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3: They do with our field on a daily basis to make sure, because that thing takes some, I mean, it took some heat. I'm talking practice field now. Yeah. We'll get to the game in a second. And game field. But that takes a lot of wear and tear. You got a bunch of guys going, and the amount of force that goes into. And if you're ever here, now nobody sees it because everyone goes home. Except for us who are here. My office looks right outside, and I watch these guys. Immediately when practice is over, it's cleared out. We have a team of individuals going through and fixing divots and repairing the field.
4: They're out there during practice too, man.
3: Oh, because they're out there during practice watching how the field is playing. We have meetings on a regular basis talking about the field condition, what we want to do. Is it too soft, too firm, blah, blah, blah, whatever. And that team's led by Jeff DeLuca, who's been here a long time. Yeah. I know you know him, Jeff, and Brian. Yep. Is an outstanding leader of the – he runs the entire facilities here and has several other responsibilities. And what his team does makes it – you just appreciate it. You go to other places, like, okay, nothing wrong with those other places. But the first-class facility, our field that we get to practice on, because that's what we talk about. Most important thing in this organization is what happens on the grass. Well, if you believe that, you better have good grass.
5: Right.
3: you better have some good grass. And then you go over to the field. Last year, you go around different, you play in all different stadiums. We have one of the best natural surfaces in the entire NFL. It is really first class.
4: Can we keep it that way?
3: We're not going to get into that right now.
5: That's a hint, Loggy?
3: Yeah, I know where you're going. Let's stay where we are now, current. I'll say this. Regardless of whatever the surface ends up being in 2028, I will promise you this. We will have the best surface of the whatever decisions made, and there's a lot going into that. We'll have the best surface. There'll be no expense. That is expense and
4: money won't matter.
3: We're going to make sure it is the best for our for the stadium, for the facility. We will make sure we invest in that. We have one of the greatest owners in professional sports who wants to make sure things are done right. But you look at that playing field last year, and then you go over there today, and right now, and what they've done, and it's first class. So that's a long way of saying that I think it's going to be a great environment. The locker rooms, the training facility, everything ready. There's some minor changes in the hallway of how we'll get on the field. Nothing that will impact anybody. Nothing that our fans will even notice or see.
4: How do they do it? Because, Tony, going back a couple months ago, there's cranes in the stadium. There is no field. There's nothing but equipment.
5: There was a portal at the 50-yard line.
3: There's a heavy-duty crane in the middle of the field that they had to move out of there to lay the grass down. Listen, the way they engineer and stage...
5: It's well-planned.
3: ...is planned daily for the next, what is it, 2.5-3 year project?
4: Yep. Yeah.
3: Every day is planned. Milestones need to be hit. You have to have contingency plans. We had some major rain, as everyone knows, the other day. That reveals some things. Okay, we got to patch some things up.
5: The stadium leaked when it was brand new.
3: That's right. And so there's
5: not under construction. And
4: kudos to everybody, though,
3: I think it was, probably... It was before we went on break, so it had to be
5: late June.
3: Late June, I think it was. I can't remember. Was it late June or was it when we got back? I think it was late June. Jeff DeLucas met James and I here at 5 a.m.
4: This is the light test?
3: The light test. We went out there, test the lights, because our lights are no longer on the top of the stadium because they're building the roof there. They are now in the upper deck. And so we put them in one time. We thought we needed to be a little higher. Went out, been tested. They did a great job. And I think the coordination between Mark Lamping and his team and us and the football, because if you think about what Mark and his team are trying to do, they're thinking about the whole picture, fan engagement/experience, a construction project, making sure we're hitting the time frame because it needs to be ready. At the same time, worrying about getting a stadium ready in Orlando for us in 2027. I mean, it is a lot on everyone's plate. At the same time, and this is what we strive for in this organization is team. There's not two organizations. It's not the business and the football. We are one organization with different responsibilities within that organization. And what we really appreciate, myself, James, and Liam, is the coordination of working with us to make sure that as a football team, everything is being done to make sure we can go out and do our jobs as well. And that goes for how the stadium is, where the lights are, thinking through the nuances as you're trying to manage this gigantic 1.3 or 4, whatever the billion-dollar project is. That by itself. Now you have to work with a bunch of idiots over thinking about how to win football games.
5: Is he pointing at you?
3: Well, he's one of the
4: idiots. He's pointing at himself.
3: I'm pointing at myself, but he would be included as an idiot playing football. You know, and we're not thinking about that. We're thinking about how do we win football games, because that's our job.
5: Right.
3: And the coordination of working together, and that goes all the way to what we're going to be doing in 2027 with Orlando and the coordination of that. So it's a massive project. It's a lot of time. People that are never going to get any credit that are behind the scenes that make it possible. And I think when our fans come Friday night, tomorrow night, to watch the preseason game and throughout the season, well, the outside will look like a construction zone.
5: Yep.
3: There are cranes that are going to be there. They will be working throughout the week to get our stadium ready for 2028. And everyone says, man, that's a sacrifice. It's a small sacrifice to what we're going to have in 2028. Nothing in life comes without some sacrifice.
5: You can't live too comfortably.
3: You can't, and so let's just embrace it. But I think when our fans come, 42,000 and change, you are going to be on top of the field. It is going to be a great environment, mm-hmm. and it's our job now. And so Mark and that team have done their job getting us to this point. Now it is our job to go out and win football games and put a great product on the field, and everything's right there for us. So, you know, don't drive by Everbank and say, man, it's a construction zone. Are they open for business? We are open for business, and you will find out Friday night against the Carolina Panthers, first preseason game here. It's going to be an amazing experience. There might be a little bit of dust. You might have to walk around some stuff.
4: Yeah, that's okay.
3: You don't need to bring a hard hat. You don't need that. But guess what? When we walk into that stadium in 2028, you could be one of the 42,000 people that says, you know what? I was there watching that team win football games when they were building it, and now I'm here in 2028 with one of the best stadiums in the NFL.
4: You bring up hard hats. It takes me back to 1995, and we had to wear hard hats in and out of the stadium.
3: It's awesome.
4: Just to get out to be able to do exercises and practice.
5: You guys, like me, were here when it was built, when the trailers filled that entire parking lot, and now to see the reimagination of it. I know 2028, from my perspective, is going to be emotional to see something new.
3: Remember in 1995, we had four preseason games all on the road. Yeah. They were scrambling to get ready for the home opener here.
4: How many preseason games?
3: Five.
4: Thank you.
3: I didn't play in any of them.
5: Five.
3: I played in absolute zero.
4: I played
3: in absolute zero.
5: Canton, Miami, Detroit, and then we came home for the first one against...
3: Oh, that's right. We did play one
5: against
3: here.
5: St. Louis. No, played two. And then the Broncos were here.
3: Were the Broncos here that year?
5: Yeah, we played both of them.
4: Yeah,
3: they were scrambling.
4: You just
3: play.
4: Forgot because you weren't doing it.
3: I just remember the scramble to make sure it was ready for that first...
5: Oh, listen. There were pieces of plywood covering gaps in the wall where they were still working on things. It was crazy. Let's take a break. When we come back, we'll talk some ball.
3: Yeah,
5: sound good?
3: Yep.
5: Tony Buscelli's here. This is Jags HQ with Jeff Loggeman and Tony Buscelli, and you're listening on the Jaguars Radio Network.
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5: But tomorrow night's game against the Carolina Panthers here at EverBank Stadium in Jacksonville is presented by our friends at Ticketmaster. They are the official ticket marketplace of the Jacksonville Jaguars. So where to even begin? News today. Cole Van Lannen comes off the PUP list. You made the trade yesterday for Daniel Fa'alele.
3: Got sounds right? good to me.
5: All right, good.
4: Don't ask him.
3: Sounds good to me.
5: I did say that in a TV production meeting earlier today. I said, well, Baselli said it was this. They go, oh, have you heard Baselli say this name? And I went, I didn't realize it was a problem.
3: Oh, no. I famously wait till like right before the game and practice. And like, okay, tell me how we say this name, because if I try to remember,
5: right.
3: I need it right before we go on air, and then about 85 to 90%, I'll get it right. But there'll be those 10 to 15%. No matter how many times you tell me, I'm not getting it right.
5: So you got Cole back. Wait, he's back. He's off pub. You bring in Fa'alele, and then the emergence of Pregnon. All of a sudden, there's some rays of light around this offensive line. And I think most people had looked like they were dark clouds.
3: Yeah, I think people, like, listen, was there tough moments as far as getting through camp and practicing? All these injuries, outside of McCary, who, you know, I'm not going to get into the timeline, but what was reported is he had a back procedure. He's going to be out for all of camp. We have a decision to make at cut down time of whether we put him on IR or not, like a couple players. But those decisions typically mean, so everyone understands, if you're put on IR to return, you can't return to the fourth week. So simple math. Are they going to get back before the fourth week or after the fourth week? And so outside of McCary, that is what it is. That will take its own course, and obviously we were counting on Patrick to be a part of this offensive line. The rest of these injuries were the nature of a week here, 2 weeks there. And so when you're working through it in practice, in camp, it's hard. I mean, the other day we had a practice where we ran the ones and managed the reps of the entire rest of the group because that's how we had to do to get through. All the twos played like 70 snaps or 65. How many snaps were in that game against New Orleans? Mm-hmm. But also, we were purposeful in the joint how we do that. The ones took the majority of the reps. And so this is all part of a plan of planning and calculating of how many reps do you want your guys to get. And so, I think on the outside there was, you know, this doom and gloom. Oh, my gosh, are they going to have an offensive line when they start in Cleveland? Inside, we're saying, okay, we got to manage this properly so we get ready for week one and making sure we have our best five and have the same opportunity, though, to identify who are those best five when we want to kick it off against Cleveland. So signing Daniel Fa'alele we thought it was the right thing to do. It gives us more depth. He's I think we want to be a big, powerful run.
5: Oh, he's that.
3: He's a big man. He can move people. Started for two straight years at the Baltimore Ravens, one of the best run teams in the NFL. So he's a big, powerful man. The Giants had drafted a guy 10th overall. He's really a guard in the NFL, so he won that job. So it was a perfect opportunity for us to take advantage. Last year at this time, we did something similar with Tim Patrick in Detroit. They had a situation. They drafted guys. That doesn't mean that not still a good player, but we felt like Tim Patrick last year, and I think everyone saw how he helped us during the regular season. It's an opportunity to get better. And this is what James does such an outstanding job at, is in our pro personnel department, constantly looking out there and understanding what's available, what are the opportunities, and how can we continue to get better. a mistake would think coming into camp, your team's your team until you cut down, and maybe you try to do something to cut downs. Well, number one, we're going to be pretty low on the claim in the claim order because of last year's record. At the same time, there are multiple opportunities to improve your team throughout the season up till the trade deadline. We will use every one of those opportunities to try to get better, and we felt like it did. That combined with Cole getting off the PUP list, he now can participate in practice. We will still, that doesn't mean he's getting thrown in there, but now there's, we can start preparing him because this is a guy that didn't participate all of the offseason, hasn't done anything in camp outside of work his tail off to get back to this point. And looks great in what he can do off to the side in rehab. And so now it's an opportunity to get the pads on him, to feel. Jeff can remember this. I remember it too fondly, unfortunately. You come off an ACL and you're doing all your rehab. You feel pretty good. And you're like, man, I'm ready to go. Then you put pads on and get hit for the first time. And you're like,
4: a little different.
3: Oh, my. I'm not ready yet. I got some work to do. So that's the next step for Colin. And the way he's approached it so far, very confident. He's going to do just fine. And looking forward to having him back out there. I know he's excited to get back out there with the guys, be a part of it. He's obviously been in all the meetings. He's one of the smartest offensive linemen we have. Proven by last year, starting at four different positions throughout the year. So we're excited to have Cole back, and we're excited about the group. And I think if you go back to that Carolina joint, the five guys that we had in there, left to right, Anton, Pregnon, Hainsey, Ezra, and Walker Little coming back, he's one of those guys, missed 10 days because of an ankle. Came back, man, we have a great training staff, medical staff, great performance science. Our strength coach works in there with Eric Ciano. Came back full go, and that group had an awesome practice. They were dominant. They were physical. Were they perfect? By no means.
5: Right.
3: No, I've never been a part of offensive line that had a perfect game or perfect practice. There's stuff to clean up. We can get better. But they did what we want. They showed up who we want to be as a football team. That's tough, physical, and getting after people, and they did a heck of a job.
4: If I was an alien and I knew football, but I didn't know any football here in the United States, and I just came down here and I watched some of the game film and practice film of your team, I'd say Emmanuel Pregnon was your best offensive lineman watching practice so far. He's been so good and so consistent. And let me also throw some credit to Ezra, because Ezra moved to the right side. He's had his best week of practice yet in training camp.
3: So I would argue on what day is it? Yesterday, I guess. Every day goes together when we played the joint line yesterday. I think all five were outstanding. We'll talk about Pregnon in a second. I think Ezra was probably the best offensive lineman on either field, the way he played. And the physicality
4: yesterday.
3: Mm-hmm. And the finish and just the violence, the toughness. I thought it was one of Walker Little's best practices at right tackle. You know, he played left tackle last year.
4: Against a good player, too, Jalen Phillips.
3: Very good player. When I talk about zero pressure, zero leakage, physical in the run game, he had a very good day. You know, Hainsey, veteran, you can feel him coming, his leadership. Outside of the last play of a team period before the 2 minute where Anton got laid off the snap because he didn't hear the snap count, he had an outstanding day. And so those are the four veterans. We'll talk about Pregnon in a second. And none of them were perfect, but what they were more physical than our opponent. And we talk about this a lot when you talk about offensive line play. Being more physical, more violent, tougher both physically and mentally, covers up for a lot of sins. It covers up a lot. If you're just nastier and tougher and more determined and just say, I'm going to get the last touch, that covers up a lot of things in this league. And that's what that group did. And talking about Pregnon.
5: Can I get you to hold on that?
3: Yeah.
5: We got to get a break.
3: Yeah,
5: I got one more segment with you, right?
3: Yeah.
5: All right. When we come back, we're going to talk about the rookie left guard from Oregon, Emmanuel Pregnon. This is Jags HQ with Tony Boselli and Jeff Loggeman, and you're listening on Jaguars Radio.
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5: Welcome back, Jags HQ. Tony Boselli, Jeff Lagerman here. We promised when we went to break that we'd come back and talk about Emmanuel Pregnon, a guy that Jeff says if he was an alien... Sometimes we wonder.
3: He might be.
5: Yeah. Sometimes we wonder. He would think he was your best offensive lineman. Tony, I stopped you before the break. Go.
3: I'm not going to get into who's the best because I think that's the wrong conversation when you talk about offensive line. Really what you're trying to figure out who's your best five that work together. Because having one great offensive lineman, you could have the greatest human playing offensive lineman, if you have four stiffs that can't do anything, you're not going to have success. Right. And so it's really how do you, can you put together an engineer group that works together and complements each other to do what you want to do. And I think Emmanuel's had a very good camp. And he is a guy who cares a lot about being very good at what he does. And that's playing football. For a young guy, you know, he is learning how to take care of his body. He had coming in. He had a very good process of how he learns and how he digests the information to make sure that he is performing at a high level. And then the third thing that none of us can coach and none of us can do anything about. He was built in a way that is just different.
5: Yeah.
3: He has a strength and a power and in the size to move another human against their will.
4: So
3: I don't know how else to say it, but he has that will. He has that gift.
4: So let me just jump in real quick there because we were doing Liam for SiriusXM satellite radio show the other day, and he called him E-Man.
3: E-Man.
4: Which is Emmanuel, E-M-A-N. Yeah. And the first thing, what I heard instead of Emmanuel, E-Man, was He-Man.
3: He might have some of those tendencies as well.
5: It was a movie this summer.
4: I mean, it was like a cartoon.
3: Growing up, it was a cartoon.
4: He-Man, right? I mean, that's perfect name for him, E-Man.
3: And I think he's still learning, and it was like great. He had a rep. He had a lot of really good reps, but he had a rep against Derek Brown, an all-pro defense tackle, and Derek kind of got shed him at the end. Mm-hmm. It's a great learning of how to use leverage, and because now you're blocking another man who's very just as strong and as big as you. So how do you use leverage? So you just can't overpower every single person just by pure strength. You have to understand leverage and angles, and he's learning all that as expected. But what he does have is he's a high care factor. He's very competitive, and he's t- tough and strong and physical. And the other thing is in pass protection, because of his length and his size and his hand strength, when he gets his hands on you, it's over.
4: Totally.
3: The rep is over. There's nothing left to do. So if you don't, like now, perfect example, we saw he started running the ones. We do a lot of one-on-one in camp. He had a rep where he had to kick out to Josh Hines Allen. Well, Josh is a savvy vet. He's like, I'm not going to go right down the middle of this guy. He hand swiped him, got the edge, and would have got a sack. That's a great learning experience for E-Man. Hey, understand who you're playing against. Understand their thinking. They understand you as well. Maybe you could have late hands because you're so strong. You don't have to show first. And these are all little things that he will continue to learn. But we're really excited about him and what he's doing. And I think more than anything is his approach, how important it is. Because at the end of the day, our coaches can coach him up. And our coaches are detailed, and they work a lot of hours, and they prepare, and they meet one-on-one with these players. But the reality is, you have to have guys who care who want to be good.
5: Yeah.
3: And E-Man's shown up so far and done a great job. And he'll listen, he's going to have his ups and downs as a rookie. We all do. I did. You get into the NFL, you learn. Guys that you play against are vets, and they have tricks of the trade that you just haven't seen yet. And you kind of figure it out as you go, and you have good vets on your team, and we have good vets that he's going to go against, like Eric Armstead and Matt Dickerson and you know Trayvon, who reduces to a three, and he's seeing a lot of different things right now. Well, that volume of learning is just going to continue as we play different players and different teams, and he's in different situations. But we have a lot of confidence, and right now he's competing to be one of the best five, and he's doing a great job.
4: Yeah, he's fun to watch just because he finishes really well, too.
3: Well, if you want to watch a guy, like I listen, maybe people don't enjoy this, but I enjoy watching another human impose their will and move somebody where they don't want to go.
4: Yeah. He got two.
3: I mean, that's just fun. I mean, that is like enjoyable film watching.
4: He got two KOs in the past game against the Saints too. He had one on a kickout where he just buried the linebacker.
3: Yeah, it was awesome.
4: And then his left tackle to his left. I don't remember.
3: Jerron Christian.
4: Christian's blocking a guy, and he kind of helps with the center on the defensive tackle, and then sees this guy starting to show up to the inside of Christian, and he just turns around and just blows him up.
3: Yeah, I mean, he loves football. He loves football. So it's like, but I mean, I think a lot of our guys, our young players, are all of them are really progressing and going through the bumps and bruises and you know, I say grind of camp. I feel like weird saying that because the grind is so much different than it used to be, but it's still, you're in camp.
4: Still a grind.
3: It's still a grind. You're still working against the same guys. You're still being taxed mentally at a high level of all the install and all the volume of stuff that is coming at you, especially for a new guy that's different. And you're learning how to play against these grown men that, you know, been doing it for a long time. So it is it's a learning experience, and our guys are doing a good job.
5: I know you got to go. Did you think when you came in here we would just dominate the conversation with offensive mind?
3: I knew. I knew when I was doing this by myself. I said, I know what we're talking about today. We're talking about offensive line.
4: It was a story. Yeah, absolutely.
5: Very topical. What will we talk about when you don't come in and James does?
3: Oh, he loves offensive line play, too.
5: Well, there you go. It works out great. I know you got a dinner to go to.
3: Yeah, I do. Looking forward to tomorrow night. It's going to be fun to see our guys go out there and compete. And next week's a big week for us as well.
5: Yeah.
3: We've got two joints with Tampa, and that'll be fun. Yeah, I imagine there'll be some fired up people.
4: Day two always gets a little bit spunky.
3: Oh, it's going to be fun. Vita Vea just got signed, which I'm happy. Because it gives a great look for our guys.
5: Yeah.
3: I mean, what a test to go block one of the better one techniques in football. He also can bump out to a three. He has some pass rush to him and power. He's a fun player, one of the better ones in the NFL. And
5: can we get Fa'alele to line up against him, or might that not be kind?
3: Oh, it could
4: That's
3: happen.
4: A lot of weight.
3: Oh, I can't wait to see Big E-Man go at it, too, with him. And don't discount Ezra. The way he's playing right now the last week and what he did on the field, he ain't going to back down from anybody. I mean, it's going to be fun, and they're not going to back down either. And Todd Bowles is coming in. They're going to blitz a lot. It's going to be a great test for Trevor and our skill guys and our backs picking up the blitz. And then you go on the other side of the ball. You got Baker Mayfield, who's one of the better quarterbacks in the NFL, and they got a bunch of young receivers, and they got one of the best left tackles in football. So you talk about a great test for Josh and Trayvon.
5: Yeah.
3: Going against one of the best, Tristan Wirfs, one of the best left tackles in football.
4: This is
3: how you get better. You want the best against the best. So I'm glad that these guys are coming in, and we'll be tested as a team. And because all we're trying to do right now is get ready for the most important game in the history of the franchise, and that's the Cleveland Browns.
5: I love it when you say it like that. Tony Boselli, thanks for jumping in.
3: All right, guys.
5: Jags HQ. And we're back, Jeff and I, after this on the Jaguars Radio Network.
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14: Welcome back. Jags HQ continues right now.
5: We're back on Jags HQ. Brian Sexton along with Jeff Lagerman. Tony Boselli is on his way out the door. Jeff, we talked about the offensive line, let's be honest. Mm-hmm. But we touched on the value of the joint practices. We've seen one against the Saints, one against the Panthers, and next week we'll see two against the Buccaneers. Would you have liked to have seen more of that in your playing career?
4: Yes, just because, and we had some of it in mind. I remember we used to go and practice with the Redskins in Carlisle, Pennsylvania, yeah. I believe it was. And that happened once a year. That was kind of an annual tradition between the two organizations at that time. And what I loved about it was that, look, when you go day in and day out facing the same guy, you're not getting any better at using different moves and different techniques and learning how to take different traits that an offensive lineman might have. And the intensity's not the same. Look, when Boselli and I used to be in practice going against each other, we had this little signal. Okay, and Coughlin never even knew about it. So I would take two fingers and just wipe them across my chest. And that meant, let's make it sound really good and look really good, and we're not coming off hard.
5: Right.
4: Okay, it's the brother-in-law deal.
5: Got it.
4: And so we had many practices that two finger went across the chest a lot. But when you go against another team, there's no brother-in-law deals. You know, it's competition at its best. And also for your quarterback, you're getting him to practice in a controlled environment, seeing different schemes, different speeds, and the speed is game speed. And you can't simulate that in practice when you're doing it with your own guys. You just can't, because the competition doesn't ratchet up that high. You can have all the Mamba periods you want, okay?
5: Right.
4: Which Mamba periods, by the way, which is Liam Cohen's version of offense versus defense, good versus good. They keep score, there's a winner. It's not the same still. And I will guarantee you that the joint practices next week will also have another layer of competitiveness to it, because we're talking about
5: Tampa and Liam.
4: Not exactly a
5: friendly
4: departure.
5: No.
4: And no, you've no, got, that's... you know, some coaches were plucked from that staff. Yeah. There's going to be a very, very strong competitive nature between the coach and staff as well next week, which is going to make next week even
5: so much
4: better.
5: Fun. Can't wait. One of those two is open to the public. Can't wait to see that as well. We'll take a break. Come back. More with Jeff Loggeman here on Jags HQ after this on Jaguars Radio.
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5: Jeff, we got to get an injury report in here brought to you by UF Health. 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Let me just run some names by you. Tell me what you know, what you think. Two offensive linemen, Chuma Adoga and Wyatt Milam, are, there's no injury report at this time of year, but they're two guys who have not been practicing since last week.
4: I don't think it's anything significant with either one of those guys. Hopefully see him next week.
5: LaQuint Allen is out for the rest of training camp, and Parker Washington is thought to be able to come back next week. Both of those called soft tissue injuries.
4: Which could mean a lot of things.
5: The first thing I think of is hamstring, because you know how those things will slow you down. Could be a calf, could be hamstring, could be a number of different things.
4: Yeah, and hopefully it's nothing that's of any... You know, the one thing you don't want is to be able to come out of the preseason with a player of like Parker Washington stature, or anybody for that matter, is to have something that's going to nag you all season long. You'd like to be able to kind of just deal with it now and put it away for good so it's not a factor the rest of the year.
5: You have 24 days until the start of the regular season.
4: Yeah, you got time.
5: What's the point in bringing Parker back next week then?
4: I was talking to one of the rookies last week. He was dealing with a little injury, and he's like, yeah, I'm going to try to play. I'm like, man, I said, here's the reality. If you play with this injury that's nagging you, okay, you're not going to play as well as you should. And I said, that's not going to help you make the team.
5: No.
4: You know, so you got to get that stuff kind of behind you, and then you can play your best.
5: There's probably... not a player out there that's not dealing with something at this point.
4: I mean, everybody deals with something. I mean, that's just the reality of football, and football hurts.
5: Football, you're a living testament to this. You were just talking about your shoulder. I swear, if I had a whiteboard in here right now, you remember when Vic Ketchman used to do this show with us?
4: Yeah, I know.
5: And he used to be able to go to the whiteboard and explain his pain.
4: Yeah,
5: right? I bet you could do the exact same thing.
4: Well, it is what it is. I mean, football is a game of the mentally tough, because injuries are part of it. And the reality is that in the modern NFL, you don't have all the aids that we used to have back in the day to help you play.
5: I think I've heard that. Is that Toradol?
4: The modern medicine.
5: Yeah, they've changed it. They have
4: it's
5: changed it.
4: It's a little different.
5: Yeah. And somehow, yet, guys find a way to get out there and play. And these Exos vests that they wear that tracks every rep and the stress level on them, it's not like it used to be. It strategic is the best word for the way that they work guys in training camp.
4: Well, and look, Tony just got done talking about the staff that they have here when it comes to getting everybody right. Jeff Ferguson's got a staff, and Robbie and Cassie and all the trainers and the doctors that they have, and the sports science people, the sports nutrition people. This is top of the line stuff, and I only wish that we had that same level back in the day, because I mean back in the day that was just, it was in the infancy stages of development.
5: Were they still using leeches?
4: No.
5: I'm just kidding. Medicine had come along. Let's take a break. When we come back, we'll talk about the tight ends, right? The young tight ends are starting to show themselves, and we want to talk about them with Jeff Loggeman. This is Jags HQ, and we're back right after this on the Jaguars Radio Network.
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5: Pushing our way towards the top of the hour and the conclusion of this show, Jags HQ on the Jaguars Radio Network. 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A couple other random thoughts that come to mind from watching yesterday. Mm-hmm. The tight ends, Nate Borkecher and Tanner Koziol, second and fifth round picks, both look like they're starting to, it's probably too strong, but get it, like sort of feel it.
4: I think it's the best tight end room that the Jaguars have had in its history.
5: And you said that early in training camp.
4: I do. I believe it. And what I mean by that, first of all, the tight end has evolved through the years, too, and its level of importance and involvement in the game plans and also the type of players that play the position. You know, back in the day, you'd have, you know, maybe a guy that was more like an offensive tackle, the Kyle Bradys, the Mercedes Lewis.
5: And they were together in 2006, which I was going to say is probably the only competitor in terms of quality of player.
4: But
5: not nearly the same.
4: The reality is that both those guys were a little limited as receivers.
5: Yeah.
4: The tight end of today, George Kittle is the model. I mean, he is the epitome of what every coach wants to have. Okay? Evan Engram is nice to have, but he's not what you want to have because he doesn't instill fear in defensive coordinators' minds about being a blocker.
5: And Evan Engram is brought to mind for people who are listening because he had 114 receptions one year.
4: And they treated him like a wide receiver.
5: Yeah.
4: Okay? What you want to have as an offensive coordinator and what Liam wants and what why it was a priority in the draft, he wants to have tight ends that defensive coordinators respect as receivers and as blockers. Then it puts defensive coordinators in a little bit of a pickle. How am I going to treat this 12 personnel, which is one back and two tight ends, or 13 personnel, which is one back and three tight ends and one wide receiver? The number that's always left out yeah. is wide receivers. And you got to remember that it all adds up to five.
5: Right.
4: Okay, so if it's 13, one back, three tight ends, one wide receiver. Okay, 11, one back, one tight end, three wide receivers. Okay, and the rage now in the NFL is multiple tight ends on because it gives them such flexibility to call plays, but at the same time, it really restricts what defenses can do from a personnel standpoint. Are they going to match you with a pass defense personnel?
5: Yep.
4: Then you can run it. They match you with a run front, then you can throw it because you have tight ends that can block and they can catch. It's the Sean McVay, Liam Cohn way. And it's an important part to this football team. And I think from Brenton Strange to Borkescher, who is a very good blocker and also a very good receiver but doesn't have a lot of opportunities, and it's kind of unknown.
5: That's the interesting part. When I asked Tony after the draft about Borkescher, he goes, look, I watched everything on him, and I watched their biggest game, and it was their Notre Dame game. He said for 59 minutes and 50 seconds, they didn't target him. But when the game was on the line,
4: he caught everything.
5: They threw it at him.
4: And he catches everything. And he's smooth. And he's got the ability to catch in traffic. And then Koziol, we obviously know, you had mentioned earlier about his stats, which, you know, the first in catches in the NCAA.
5: And second in receptions.
4: Second in yards. Or second,
5: among tight ends.
4: First and second in yards and receptions, however it works.
5: Really good.
4: Really good player, you know, and he needs to work on some of his blocking technique and all that kind of stuff. But, I mean, but look, let's also go all the way down to Quentin Morris, one of the core special teams players and also one of the best blocking tight ends they have on the roster.
5: Did he not have a critical block on the goal line last year against the Chargers that freed up room to get into the end zone for Travis?
4: Yeah, I believe he crushed, he crushed the defensive end outside linebacker for the Chargers. Long-time
5: not
4: player.
5: Not
4: Bosa. The guy was in Buffalo.
5: Khalil Mack.
4: Khalil Mack.
5: Yeah.
4: I think he crushed him. Crushed them.
5: Yeah.
4: So it's a really good group. A really good group. And if I'm Richard Angulo, I'm thrilled to coach that group because I think it's an exceptional group.
5: Their ability to stretch.
4: By the way, they're gonna cut a couple guys.
5: Yeah.
4: Okay.
5: You mentioned Patrick Herbert, right? Justin Herbert, by the way.
4: He's made tremendous progress.
5: His younger brother, who played with him at Oregon.
4: He's had a really good camp. And so Hunter Long in the last week has had a really good camp. A little bit slow start, but this past week, his play in the game in New Orleans and his practice this week, he's been really good. So somebody's not going to make it. I mean, I'm guessing Hunter Long.
5: Right.
4: And Herbert probably won't make it just from a number standpoint, but They're good players.
5: So all these good players behind Brenton Strange, what does this do for number 85?
4: It allows him to be the H guy. So it allows him to be the off-the-ball tight end, which he's going to have a ton more targets as a receiver this year, but then also he's one of the best blocking tight ends in the league. I put him up there. You know, if you're talking about the George Kittle types,
5: yeah.
4: George Kittle is at the top. Okay, he's up there. I think Brenton Strange, along the lines of that type of player, he's the next guy that you would put on the list.
5: And he's going to have a ton more targets because the matchups? I mean, is he going to get a linebacker instead of a safety?
4: Yeah, I think you almost have to because he can block.
5: Yeah.
4: You know, and here's one of the funnest things to watch in practice is, and a lot of times I'm down there with the one-on-ones of the offensive and defensive linemen, but while that's going on, they also have one-on-ones going on with the corners and the wide receivers and then also the safeties and the linebackers against tight ends and running backs. Antonio Johnson and Brenton Strange go against each other almost all the time in that one-on-one drill because the old saying, iron sharpens iron,
5: yep.
4: Those two guys love it because they know they're making each other better, and they're both really good football
5: players. And they both
4: play
5: with great energy.
4: Really
5: I mean,
4: good
5: I just
4: energy.
5: Can't say that enough about the way Antonio
4: love
5: Johnson was flying all over the field. Let's take our final break. We'll come back more with Jeff Loggeman here on Jags HQ, and you're listening to Jaguars Radio.
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5: Final 3 or 4 minutes of the program. Don't forget, this Friday night, the Jaguars are kicking things off at Everbank Stadium in Jacksonville, and the game is presented by our friends at Ticketmaster. 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For those of you in Jacksonville listening to the flagship radio station, we'll get things started at 4:30. Mike Dempsey and Austin Lane and myself. It's a busy time of year, but a fun time of year as we get started towards the start of the regular season. 24 days away. What's the biggest question mark you have about this team that you'd like to see answers for from Carolina and Tampa joint practices and games?
4: The biggest question after the week in New Orleans was the offensive line.
5: Right.
4: And I think that's starting to take shape. Yeah. It's not settled.

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4: Coach, we won.
5: Right.
4: I mean, we won.
5: Yeah, I don't worry about that.
4: He's a team first guy.
5: Yeah, I don't worry about that part of it from him and that he would put himself over the team, because I think that's what has made him so special everywhere that he's been so far. But, you know, what does that look like from the Jacksonville Jaguars standpoint?
4: Right.
5: You know, what's best for the team? What's the best way to use him? And I don't know the answer to that. You know, and
4: remind me again. Did you think he would come in and be more impactful as a receiver or a corner?
5: I thought initially that he should play wide receiver. Right. Can touch the ball more. He's got amazing
4: naturally
5: body control. He's got speed. He's got great ball skills. I mean, he's got everything. And the reality is that there's some teams and other people that are in personnel business, they thought the opposite.
4: Yeah.
5: You know, and I don't know the answer to that, Brian, but I just know that whatever you want to allow him to do, make sure that you allow him to be at his best.
4: Well, and that's what they say they're going to do. We will not see him until the Cleveland game in the regular season. So plenty of time to continue the conversation. Where in the world is Travis Hunter? Jeff, thanks so much. It was a fun show.
5: Enjoyed it.
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8: News this hour from Town Hall. I'm Keith Peters in Washington. Authorities announce they have foiled an alleged ISIS-inspired terror plot on the New York State Capitol of Albany. They've arrested 35-year-old Jessica Bowie of Albany in connection with that case. Special agent in charge of the Albany field office, Craig Tremoroli, described Bowie's plan.
9: Miss Bowie didn't just want to kill lawmakers. She wanted a complete disruption of our government. And after that, she planned to flee the country and one day come back to, quote, do more, such as New Year's Eve in Times Square, even stating she would come back to attack the White House and the president, but only after she bombed the state capitol. I'm here with our partners to say, not on our watch.
8: According to the New York Post, Bowie converted to Islam 5 years ago. Iran is dismissing President Donald Trump's economic threats.
10: Iranian Foreign Minister Abbas Araghchi is rejecting President Donald Trump's threats of economic pain and isolation, saying such failed policies will only stir more hostility among Iranians and bring more failures. Trump has threatened crushing economic measures against Iran, promising economic warfare and isolation on an unprecedented scale. Araghchi says in a social media post that Trump's threats are meant to divert the attention of the U.S. public from domestic financial problems. I'm Donna Warder.
8: California State Senator Aisha Wahab has secured victory in a special election to serve the rest of former Representative Eric Swalwell's House term, which ends in January. Wahab defeated Bay Area Rapid Transit Director Melissa Hernandez in the special election in the state's 14th district. On Wall Street, the Dow down by 703 points, the NASDAQ dropped 263. More at townhall.com.
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5: News this hour from Town Hall. I'm Keith Peters in Washington. The Pentagon says at least 757 service members have been wounded since war began against Iran.
6: More than 580 are Army soldiers. The total injured also include 86 sailors, 64 airmen, and 19 Marines. While many of the casualties are categorized as having occurred during Operation Epic Fury, the Pentagon has created a new category for wounded troops, saying that Operation Epic Fury has concluded. The Pentagon and U.S. Central Command have offered almost no details on how the injuries occurred. However, officials say that the vast majority of those injuries are traumatic brain injuries. I'm Lisa Dwyer.
5: Prince Harry and his wife, the Duchess of Sussex, are planning to leave California to return to England.
7: It's a surprise because no one really saw that part coming. But Harry and the Duchess of Sussex have long wanted their children to be educated in the UK. And this will give them an opportunity, Archie is 7 and Lilibet is 5, to start early and to like get properly acclimated into the educational universe here. No one really knows where they're going to live, but they're thinking that it'll be the south of England, which is near those schools. Harry must be hoping that his father will forgive him. And you know, his father is in fact the head of the Church of England. Forgiveness is sort of part of the mantra. And Prince William has also said that he's a Christian. Forgiveness is also part of the mantra for him.
5: Correspondent Danica Kirka reporting from Buckingham Palace in London. On Wall Street, a rough day as the Dow Jones Industrial Average plunged 703 points, the NASDAQ lower by 263. With the S&P 500 index lower by 66 points, oil near $88 a barrel. More at townhall.com.
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4: News this hour from Town Hall. I'm Jason Walker. Federal authorities foiling an ISIS-inspired plot on the New York State Capitol in Albany. A 35-year-old woman identified as Jessica Bowie arrested in connection with the plot, allegedly telling FBI informants she wanted to buy bombs and weapons and kill lawmakers. That boat pilot in a fatal New York capsizing was in the United States illegally.
5: The pilot of a speedboat that capsized during a tour around the Statue of Liberty has been arrested by U.S. immigration authorities, who say he was in the country illegally. The Department of Homeland Security says that Manuel Ernesto Hernandez Hermana falsely claimed he was a U.S. citizen when he entered the country in 2007. He now has a pending federal criminal case in connection with the August 8th boat crash that killed an infant and her mother. Online records show that the 46-year-old citizen of El Salvador is now being held at an ICE detention facility in New Jersey. I'm Lisa Dwyer.
4: A growing number of states now providing tax dollars to university athletics. Bob Agnew explains.
6: The need to shell out millions to draw the top athletes is straining the finances of many prosperous universities. In fact, many otherwise prosperous universities now find themselves running deficits. North Carolina and Louisiana are responding by earmarking sports betting taxes for their universities. Wisconsin has added money to its state budget for athletic costs at its flagship university. And Connecticut has created a tax credit program aimed at benefiting university athletics. Bob Agnew reporting.
4: Wall Street. Thursday, Dow Industrials losing 703 points on the session. S&P 500 was off 66 points, and the NASDAQ fell 263. More on these stories at townhall.com.
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4: When George Washington accepted command of the Continental Army, Americans were fighting a king and determined not to replace one form of unchecked power with another. Washington understood the difference between authority and ownership. In 1775, he declared, "When we assume the soldier, we do not lay aside the citizen." Even as commander of America's army, Washington remembered that he remained one of the people and that the power entrusted to him was never his to keep. He did not fight to rule America. He fought so Americans could govern themselves. Washington's example gave the young nation something more than victory. It gave America a standard for leadership. Those who hold power must remain accountable to the people they serve. Because in a free nation, leadership is not ownership. It is a duty and a trust.
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7: All right, buckle up. I'm in a good mood. I never know if that's good or bad for you. My kids used to say that. They said they never knew if it was better when Dad was in a good mood or a bad mood. Hope you're in a good mood as well. Happy Thursday, August the 20th, 2026. I want to share with you some feedback that has been generated after the so-called shocking upset victory here in Florida of the DSA Congresswoman Angie Nixon, who's now pretending not to be too familiar with DSA. She knows it's toxic in Florida. She knows that she shouldn't have won on paper, but she was up against that stiff, that little troll, Alex Vindman, who was a Floridian for about 5 minutes. She's never going to beat Ashley Moody. It's not even going to be a competition. It won't even be close. But Curtis Houck over at Media Research Center was a guest on Newsmax, and I want to share with you some of the thoughts he had about the improbable victory this week of a socialist named Angie Nixon in the great state of Florida. Before we do that, I want to share with you how yours truly went viral last night on X, and it scared the heck out of me. You know, I like what I do a lot, and I feel very grateful to do this for a living. I enjoy you so much. I appreciate this audience. I think about all the things we've been through together, from 9/11 to the pandemic, the highs, the lows, the fundraisers we do over the years, the millions of dollars that you've contributed to our various causes. I really do every single day believe that I'm one of the luckiest people in the world. I'm not a talk show host who chases notoriety. And that's a little bit antithetical to my profession, because I work with people who, as I always joke, they would drive over their own mother in the family minivan if they could get 5 minutes on, you know, Megyn Kelly's show or whatever. And people love clicks and attention. And I'm not all that. That's not why I do this. I do it because I want to engage with this audience that I've worked hard to cultivate. I hope and pray that you trust me. I know I trust you, but I'm not out there trying to get, you know, to be the most prominent, highly engaged social media guru of the planet. That's not my thing. I'm a talk show host, and I love doing this, and I embrace all the different platforms that we're on. The podcast space is something that Mark Davis and I are embracing with relish, and I'm loving that new chapter of our time together. I hope you get to check it out, M&M Extra, over on Apple or Spotify or wherever you get your podcasts, YouTube. But when I go viral, it kind of scares me. And I went viral last night on X. And the reason I went viral, I guess it touched a nerve. And I thought, well, I'll bring it up today on the show. I posted on X, is it only me? Am I the only person that is annoyed that when I go to pick up my prescription at CVS, they're closed in the middle of the day because the pharmacist wants to go to lunch? Is it only the CVS that I'm stuck with that has this idiotic policy, or is it across the board? Now, that was basically what I said on X. Well, that thing exploded. I sat there last night watching my post just blow up. I mean, I'm talking like, when it got to almost a million views, I panicked. And I deleted it because I was starting to get death threats. People were saying, I'm going to track you down. I mean, people who don't know me, they were coming at me. Most people were agreeing with me, incidentally. But it really touched a nerve. And as it turns out, based on the hundreds of thousands of dollars, I mean dollars, hundreds of thousands of engagements that I was getting, all the people that were viewing it and interacting, I was watching, you know, on X, you can see how many people see your post. My gosh, it was 70,000, 75,000. And I'm watching it spin like a little slot machine in Vegas. 80,000, 90,000, 200,000. It was going to hit a million. And I didn't want that in my life. I don't want to go out and hire bodyguards from disgruntled CVS fans or pharmaceutical company lovers who want to defend this odd practice of shutting down the pharmacy at 1:30 in the afternoon. I drove all the way across town yesterday. I had a busy day. I was up to my eyeballs. I had to get my hay fever medicine. I went halfway across town, 1:35. Oh, the gates are down. The pharmacist gone fishing. Closed for lunch. And I had forgotten that. Of course, I should have remembered. They close every day at 1:30 so that the pharmacist can go to lunch. They are in the customer service business. It's CVS. You're supposed to go get your medicine when you need it. And closing the pharmacy in the middle of the day so that the pharmacist... Who does that in business? Who get it? Can you imagine me halfway through the show? We're going to put on polka music for a half hour because Mike wants to get lunch. The supermarket. We're going to close down because the supermarket manager has to go to lunch right now. So we're locking our doors at 1:30 in the afternoon. It's idiotic. 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And all I know is when I brought it up on X last night, that post blew up. And the people who were angry at me for raising the issue scared me away. I deleted the post. I thought, I'm not going to have a hit taken out on me from some CVS lover. But, hey, let me throw it open to you now, because if it touched a nerve on X, I assume it'll touch a nerve here in the Relief Factor Studios, 800-655-MIKE, 800-655-6453. 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I hope you join us.

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1: 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Here's, of course, the text line. The phone lines have blown up with my pharmacy lament. Closing in the middle of the day to get lunch. Arkansas, our Walmart pharmacy closes an hour for lunch. There's usually about six people working there, usually two pharmacists. Seems to me like they could take turns taking lunch, but nope, they close the whole thing. They all go at the same time. And nothing is posted about them being closed for lunch. Usually the time varies. Here's Scott from Rhode Island. Here's one for you. Walmart's the only place in the world that you cannot tap to pay. Because I do that literally everywhere. I've gone numerous times with weeks worth of groceries and totally forget there's no tap policy. So we're getting all the headaches out of the way today. But customer service, it just seems to me that closing a pharmacy down in the middle of the day so that a pharmacist can take a lunch break, that's just a failure of good, decent customer service. I've got a crazy idea as the customer. And this is some of the hate, by the way, that I was getting last night on X. My crazy idea, I'm the customer. If I want to go get my prescription at 1:30 in the afternoon, shouldn't I be able to go pick it up? Tom's in Detroit. We'll start there. Hey, Tom, how you doing today, sir?
2: I'm doing well, and a great topic.
1: Hey, thanks.
2: So from an engineering perspective, and even an efficiency perspective, they want to do that to save costs. They need to have a pharmacist to explain things. And so that's why they shut it down. But if you think about it, they have a monopoly because a lot of companies have to use that pharmacy. And right. You think that's bad, all these DSA nuts that think Medicare for all and one big government program is going to be great, better
1: that's
2: get
1: right.
2: used to having to go 1 hour a day to get all your medicine, because once the government controls it, they'll totally change things for the worse in terms of customer service.
1: It's so, a great what a great way that you've tied this all together, because you're right. Medicare for all will you want to talk about unleashing the Kraken, a mess that we're going to have on our hands. If the government is running our healthcare system that way, we're going to be in such a world of hurt. Look, I understand cost-saving measures, Tom. I'm a capitalist. I appreciate that companies have got to be lean. Margins are already very, very tight in the grocery business. I assume in the pharmaceutical business as well, and the CVS's and the Walgreens of the world. But you don't have to sacrifice common sense. Think about this. The argument, well, the pharmacist has to be there. No, he doesn't, or she doesn't. 90% of the business you do at the pharmacy doesn't involve the pharmacist. You're picking up your monthly prescriptions. That's all I'm doing. And incidentally, thanks to the suggestions, and you're right, people are suggesting, hey, get it delivered. There's Amazon Pharmacy Delivery now. 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They all deliver. So that's what I'm going to wind up doing. I'm not going to go through this ever again, which is stupid on their part, because, if you care about customer service, you want a good business model. Guess what? when I'm in the store to go pick up my my prescriptions, I'll likely buy something while I'm there. It's just a bad business practice. And knowing that the pharmacist doesn't have to be there, bottom line is, if you have business that requires the pharmacist, okay, I get that you should wait maybe until 2 or 2:30 when he comes back, but don't keep everybody else from being able to pick up their prescriptions. That's stupid. It's just dumb customer service. Neil is in Wisconsin. Hey, Neil, how are you today?
0: Hey, Mike, here's the deal. Get used to it. This is socialism beginning. You're going to get your meds when they want to give them to you. You'll get in line and you'll like it.
1: Because
0: they're dumbing down the whole process. But on the other hand, I'm a capitalist. This is an opportunity. Go back to the corner pharmacy
1: drugstore.
0: Open one up. Have two guys there. He goes on break. When he comes back, I go on break. And you can walk in there. You can talk to a person. It's an opportunity. The Reds and the commies, they're going to go that way. The capitalists are going to go the other. And we're going to make money that way. That's what it is.
1: Great, socialism. It's a great, great, great, great call, Neil. I agree with you 1,000%. Get used to it, because this is what we're headed towards. We're going to get our meds when they're going to tell us we can pick up our meds. To the other caller, that's Medicare for all, socialized health care. You want to be like Canada? Go ask a Canadian when they needed to get a hip replacement, how long it took for them to stay in agonizing pain before the government approved the procedure. I've read horror stories of people 1.5, 2 years on a waiting list. Or better still, let the government decide when they're going to worry about saving your life. If you happen to be, 75, 80 years old. This is exactly where we're headed if we let this country head that way. And look, make no mistake, these Democrat socialists of America are chalking up victories all over the country, including here in Florida. I want to talk a little bit about this screwball, this far-left kook, Angie Nixon, who's now spiking the football, and the left is all agog that she beat that creep Alexander Vindman here in Florida. We'll tackle that and a whole lot more coming up. 800-655-MIKE is our number. Let me tell you a little bit about a great, great book that you're going to want to get your hands on. What happens if AI follows our instructions just a little too well? That's the whole premise of this fantastic book called Carbon Zero. It's a techno thriller from AI pioneer Craig W. Stanfill. 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
8: With SRN News, I'm Jason Walker. U.S. military saying the USS George Washington aircraft carrier now operating in the Middle East. The vessel is relieving the long-deployed USS Abraham Lincoln. Now, the Lincoln's deployment has included a record-setting time at sea of more than 250 days. Several Democrats on Capitol Hill pressing for accountability over the conditions on board, which Secretary of Defense Pete Hegseth has said were misrepresented by the liberal media. Residents on Hawaii's Big Island struggling to recover from the storm that killed two people, and now forecasters say it's not over. They're warning of another round of very rough weather just southeast of the islands could cause problems over the weekend. SRN News.
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1: I got in a little bit of hot water this week. I hinted about our 2027 listener trip, our audience trip. I hinted about where we're going. I wonder if people are interested. Wonder if you're interested in an Alaskan cruise. I'm just saying. I'm not going to get in trouble, but it's like, Mike, you should have waited. Let's wait till we roll it out properly. I'm just curious. Text me if you'd be into the idea of a summertime Alaskan, a Patriots Alaska cruise. We wanted to bring this back, and I'm excited about our trip this year. We got hundreds of people signed up to go with Larry O'Connor and me and Scott Jennings and Jennifer Horn and who else? Kurt Schlichter. We're going to be your headliners. Scott and I are the headliners, and we've got all of the great guests along with us. But Scott and I will be your co-hosts for this week in the Caribbean, the Gulf of America cruise out of Fort Lauderdale in February. But then we're bringing back, I can tell you now that the cat's out of the bag, would you like to go on another Patriots Alaska cruise? That was so much fun when Seb Gorka and I did it, and Chris DeGaul joined us before, and Jennifer Horn. We had so much. Alaska in the summertime, oh my gosh. It's some of the most beautiful sights I've ever seen. And every night we get on that world stage, beautiful ship, incidentally, from Holland America. If you're interested in the Patriots Alaska cruise, just for grins, we're not going to sell you anything. Don't worry. I just want a show of texts. If you think that might be something you'd like to do, say, oh, I don't know, July of 2027, a week on a beautiful cruise ship to Alaska through the Inside Passage, all these spectacular stops and the fjords and the mountains and the beautiful, beautiful scenery and the excursions, and gosh, I can't wait. But if you're interested, just by I'd like to share with the team how many people have texted their level of interest. So maybe on a scale of 1 to 10, with 10 being how likely you'd like to join us, send me a text, 800-655-6453. Just text me your level of interest. I'm interested to see how many people might respond to my question. I think we're not quite 100% there, but we're close to the final decision. And you might be able to help us make that decision with your feedback. So if you think that's something you're interested in joining, send me a text and let me know if you want to go to Alaska in the summer of 2027. Look, unclog the pipes a little bit. You gotta clear your mind. We work hard. We need to play hard too. We got to enjoy. We got to recharge the batteries. I believe I'm more and more believing in taking time away from the daily grind and getting some joy and some downtime and some relaxation in your life. And that's why I've kind of embraced these annual audience tours that we're doing together. We work with Inspiration Tours out of California. They are so good. Joel James, one of my favorite people in the world. And let's face it, when I do this show, I don't often get to interact with you in person. I mean, you know, I talk to you on the phone. I love phone calls, and I appreciate the emails and the text messages. But to be with hundreds of people who support what we do, it's one of the most gratifying experiences of the year for me. So selfishly, I get very excited about these trips. So anyway, if you're interested in an Alaskan cruise in the summer of 2027, send me a text. Already the text line is lighting up. A lot of people are ready. So in fact, here's somebody saying, this is Michigan. My husband and I were hoping you'd do the Patriots Alaska cruise this year. We didn't sign up for the Gulf of America cruise, but we sure would sign up for Alaska 2027. So get ready. And there is no, I love Holland America. They do such great work. A funny thing happens with these cruises that we do with Holland America, and there's a different ship that we're doing the Eurodam in the fall for the Gulf of America cruise. Where I think the cruise ship is going to be a different one next year. I think it's the Nordam. But a weird thing always happens. People try to book the same itinerary and save a couple of dollars by booking directly through Holland America. And then it's uncomfortable because on the cruise ship, you want to attend these exclusive private events that we have for our group. And you can't come in. You're not able to, and you don't want to miss these events because what we do on stage at the world stage, it's real compelling. It's great content, town hall style meetings. We have fun. We have trivia contests, and we do all kinds of stuff about politics and the world around us. So I'm thrilled to have the chance to do it again. One of the great blessings of my job, these group trips. So I'll see you if you've signed up and you're going to be joining us in November for the Gulf of America cruise. And then thanks for the feedback. Hope you can join us quite likely next year for the Patriots Alaska cruise. I watched Newsmax for a little bit last night. I was watching Steve Schmidt just wonder aloud, what are we doing in this country with these DSA candidates who are winning? What is happening to this country? How could this be happening over and over and over again? The Washington Times describes it as a shocking Senate primary win in the deep red state of Florida. Angie Nixon, who wants to close prisons, who wants all the DSA stuff that has been presented to America, her win was described as a stunning upset over her well-funded Democrat opponent, Alex Vindman. And as the Washington Times puts it, he rose to national prominence in 2019 when he testified against Trump during one of Trump's impeachments. Tuesday's result in Florida notched another victory for a growing army of socialists across the country. Candidates touting socialist agendas have secured primary victories in Colorado, District of Columbia, Michigan, New York, Pennsylvania, Florida, by honing in on voter anger and frustration about the rising cost of living and promising free health care, free daycare, rent freezes, etc. Now, Angie Nixon's victory here in Florida raised eyebrows because here in Florida, Democrats are a shrinking percentage of the electorate, and Governor Ron DeSantis, of course, has governed as a rock-solid conservative, and he's very, very popular. Vindman had all the big Senate Democrat heavyweights behind him. Mark Kelly of Arizona, Jack Reed of Rhode Island, Tammy Duckworth of Illinois. By the way, I said Steve Schmidt. I meant Rob Schmidt. Thank you, Florida, for correcting me. Rob Schmidt, of course, is his name. I mean, Alexander Vindman had $16 million to win that election this week, and he got thumped. She beat him by 12 points. So back to Rob Schmidt's question from Newsmax. What is happening to our country? Here is Curtis Houck, who's the managing editor of Media Research Center and Newsbusters. He was on Newsmax last night breaking down the Angie Nixon victory, another socialist win described as a shocker here in Florida.
13: Curtis, let's head down to Florida. And the DSA somehow scoring another victory, this time in the race for Marco Rubio's former seat. Angie Nixon beating out Alex Vindman, a major surprise, especially with all the money Vindman put in there. Were you shocked by this victory from Nixon here?
14: Yeah, I kind of actually am. Yeah, that you allude to that number there, Alex. $16.2 million was lit on fire.
13: Wow.
14: For Alexander Vindman, and it didn't go anywhere. This guy wasn't just like a Democratic establishment pick. This guy is a darling of the national cable news circuit, of the resistance, the Women's March, all those crazy people, because of what he did to President Trump during his first term. So if it were some other kind of cheap suit stand-in, I'd say, okay, of course the socialist was going to win here. But that, I think it just drives me absolutely bananas when I saw that last night. I couldn't believe it.
13: Yeah, there you go. Another DSA candidate making some ground.
1: All right, so let me ask you the question. What do you think is happening in our country, in our great country, that people are willing to vote for these lunatics? And they are lunatics. These are people that want to blow this country up. They want to tear this country down. They want to abolish the Electoral College. They want to get rid of the Senate. They want to get rid of everything. They want to tax the wealthy. They want free stuff. And that's what Ontario, Canada just texted me. The DSA is winning these primaries because there will always be people who want free stuff. It's just that simple. Here's a text from Harrisburg, Pennsylvania. Why are all these DSA candidates winning? Import the third world, you get the third world. So let me ask you, why is this happening? How can Florida produce a DSA victory? Now, let's just quickly clarify. She's going to get walloped in the general election by Ashley Moody. There's no way this Angie Nixon character becomes Florida's next senator. But she did beat a more establishment Democrat candidate. How can you explain it? 800-655-MIKE, 800-655-6453. Do real Americans vote communist? Seems to be happening, because that's what these people are. They're Marxist, socialist commies. We all know it. How is this happening? See if you can help me understand it. 800-655-6453. Hope you join us.
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23: In this harbor town, she works.
1: Just saw a really sad post on X. Somebody named Bile Holty. He apparently is the nephew of Patti LaBelle, who, of course, is the famous entertainer. He wrote, "Here's what supporting Trump cost me. My aunt is Patti LaBelle, famous singer and Democrat. Christmas of 2019, she informed me I had to move out of the home that I had happily shared with her for 12 years. All because of his support for Donald Trump. He pointed out, why shouldn't I support Trump? Why should I be afraid of him when you're the one who just made me homeless?" Gosh, the way families are torn apart and the way people react so horribly to a political figure they don't agree with, it's kind of unprecedented. But what we're seeing right now in America is unprecedented as well. What is happening to our country? How in the world do you reconcile or explain a Marxist, far-left screwball like Angie Nixon winning a primary this week in the state of Florida? Michelle's in Atlanta. Hi, Michelle. How are you today?
24: Hi. I was just thinking, listening to you talk about this situation with this whack job in Florida. Mm-hmm. I think even though Florida is a closed primary state, that a lot of people voted in this Democrat primary to make sure she would win. Because think about it. If Vindman had won, there would be a lot of Republicans that might vote for him that are rhinos.
1: Yeah.
24: But because she won, now it's for sure an arse whipping for the DSA. So
1: I think that's a great point. There's plenty of Republicans who might cross over who hate Trump, and there's a lot of those never Trumpers out there. Michelle, you're right. So maybe that was a good look. From my perspective, I like it for Ashley Moody because this guarantees her victory. But nonetheless, you can't change sort of what's happening right now, state by state. Jerry's in Dearborn, Michigan. Jerry, how are you?
25: Hey, how's it going?
1: It's going good. Appreciate the call.
25: Hey, yeah, no problem. Welcome to the Mike Gallagher Show. All right.
1: Like you going to write a jingle? Like you want some royalties for that jingle? I'll send you a check.
25: The Mike Gallagher jingle. I'll make you a jingle. All right. Okay, here's what the deal is, man. I mean, okay, so these guys have this radical idea, this Islamic idea. For centuries and for all time, what they do is they multiply. They come to a different country, they multiply, then they take over because they have 10 children and, you know, they fruitful multiply type of deal, right? So
1: Jerry, is the screen right that you're calling from Dearborn, Michigan?
25: It is I am a neighbor. I'm right next to it. I
1: so you're
25: it.
1: so you can speak from experience about what has happened to Dearborn, right?
25: Well, I was going to show to that thing, but then I didn't, you know, because like I don't know, you know what I mean? It's kind of I don't want there's a lot of good, you know, people there, but then there's the percentage that's not good. And then who are they going to follow once they multiply even more?
1: Sure.
25: You know, they took over Dearborn. Now they got Hamtramck, which used to be a big Polish town. Now right. they got that horn on top of the building that goes.
1: Call to prayer. Well, look, Kurt Schlichter writes a great piece, that very provocative, and we're going to talk about it on the show, Jerry. You're not going to want to miss it. You may want to check this out at townhall.com. We must resist the Shariaization of America. Everywhere you look around the United States, Kurt writes, it seems that our political leaders are falling all over themselves to hand this country over to fanatical Muslims. Now, as you said, Jerry, that doesn't mean every Muslim is a fanatic. And unfortunately, there are a lot of people who instinctively believe that. But Kurt writes, from the building of massive mosques to illegal street takeovers for prayer sessions, to building religious foot washing stations in airports, to Muslim fanatics winning elections, the chickens of third world immigration are coming home to roost. Let's explore what Kurt writes about the Shariaization of America. We'll tackle that and a whole lot more coming up as our action-packed Thursday episode of the Mike Gallagher Show continues.

0: 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Take less than 10 minutes and read the Declaration of Independence. My friends at Americans for Prosperity have launched the Declaration Project, a nationwide effort to help Americans rediscover the principles that made this country exceptional. 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The Declaration tells us that all men are created equal, our rights come from our Creator, and government derives its just powers from the consent of the governed. These truths aren't just museum pieces. They're the foundation of American liberty. 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
3: 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That's why I'm very proud of what we do at Trinity. We just help. We give people the

0: shocker. Pentagon says 757 American troops have been wounded since the war began. Here's Lisa Dwyer.
1: More than 580 are Army soldiers. The total injured also include 86 sailors, 64 airmen, and 19 Marines. While many of the casualties are categorized as having occurred during Operation Epic Fury, the Pentagon has created a new category for wounded troops, saying that Operation Epic Fury has concluded. The Pentagon and U.S. Central Command have offered almost no details on how the injuries occurred. However, officials say that the vast majority of those injuries are traumatic brain injuries. I'm Lisa Dwyer.
0: Well, Democrats who rose to prominence as hashtag resistant figures during President Trump's first term are stumbling politically during his second.
2: The pileup illustrates a new era for the rest of Democratic base, where vocal opposition to President Trump through official channels and public remonstrations no longer guarantee success in the party's primaries. If Democrats retake the majority in the House, leaders will have to find a balance between their base's appetite for holding the president accountable and election results that some strategists say suggest Americans are ready to move past him.
0: That is reporter Bernie Bennett in the nation's capital. It is a major bust. Federal authorities foiling an ISIS-inspired terror plot on the New York State Capitol in Albany. Officials say a 35-year-old woman has been arrested in connection with the plot, telling informants she wanted to buy bombs and weapons to kill state lawmakers. The national debt has now surpassed the $40 trillion mark, highlights the impact of defensive costs, social programs, and more. More on these stories, townhall.com.
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2: When George Washington accepted command of the Continental Army, Americans were fighting a king and determined not to replace one form of unchecked power with another. Washington understood the difference between authority and ownership. In 1775, he declared, "When we assume the soldier, we do not lay aside the citizen." Even as commander of America's army, Washington remembered that he remained one of the people and that the power entrusted to him was never his to keep. He did not fight to rule America. He fought so Americans could govern themselves. Washington's example gave the young nation something more than victory. It gave America a standard for leadership. Those who hold power must remain accountable to the people they serve, because in a free nation, leadership is not ownership. It is a duty and a trust.
3: 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Portions of the following program may contain pre-recorded material.

0: What happens when artificial intelligence follows our instructions just a little too well? 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I keep having him on my show because his insights are real and important. The story begins with what seems like an innocent request. A brilliant young AI researcher jokingly tells an advanced AI to stop global warming. 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
0: 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Here's a text from Chris, a post rather, I keep calling it a text, a post on X from Chris Kirkpatrick. I don't know, Mike, I'm not as upset about Darlene's answer as everyone else is. She was honest. For me, it's more important to know where her heart is. I think when it comes down to it, she'll make the correct decisions. Well, that's certainly a hunch that you could have. Your hunch could be right, your hunch could be wrong. But factually, to say I'm not really into foreign policy or national security, couldn't you make an argument that national security is one of the most primary responsibilities of a United States senator? It's hard for me to believe. Look, if I said I'm a talk show, I want to be a national talk show host. I want to be heard by millions of people. I want to make a nice living, have a big platform. I want to be heard coast to coast. Now, show topics, not really my thing. Preparing content, nah, not knowing what's going on in the world and in the country, not really my thing. I'm not really into that part of the job, but my heart's in the right place. I want to be a talk show host. I think I'll be a good one. I want you to hire me. But show preparation and topics, not really my thing. Can you imagine how quickly they'd kick me out of the office if I applied for that job? We're in weird territory. Michael's in Greenville, South Carolina. Hey, Michael. Welcome back. How are you?
8: Hello. Hi. Crazy to me.
0: I know.
8: It's insane. Like first of all, being a relative of a politician should, and wanting that office after they go, should be disqualifying. Like, I'm pretty sure we fought the British 250 years ago to get away from that. And then secondly, Lindsey Graham, I don't know if anybody remembers, but I live here. You can't find video of him being introduced anywhere in this state without a chorus of boos coming down in the last 10 years.
0: All right, but
8: nobody liked him. He was a warmonger.
0: All right, so why did he win every time almost in a landslide? Explain that.
8: Because the same reason James Clyburn wins every time. All of the Democrat areas, he's got a machine. They vote for him because he's the next best thing. And you look at the returns from the first wave of the primary last week, and where did she do well? In all of the Democrat areas where they have the machine. We used to all
0: that may be it, Michael. That's what I hear over and over, because I keep pointing that out. I got to ask Joey about that. Is it true that Lindsey always won comfortably because Democrats voted for him? I don't know that Democrats liked him any more than a lot of Republicans who didn't like him, but maybe they do. I don't know. Again, continuing the theme of weirdness. So I sit down last night, settle into the couch, flip on Fox News, and watch my friend Sean interview Darlene Graham Nordone.
9: Yeah, you know, and to be fair, if people want to judge you on the South China Sea and Taiwan, okay, I think that's fair. But I bet, based on all your time with your brother, that you know probably everything about the Middle East, because he went on one trip after another to every country in the Middle East. And I know you know a lot about Europe and the Ukraine-Russia situation, because he went to Ukraine more than any other senator. And you even said in our interview that you were going to focus more on domestic issues than your brother did. I mean, you were very clear.
10: Absolutely. I know national security is important. We have a wonderful commander-in-chief. I know that we need to stand with Israel, and the issues in Iran are serious. I understand all that. But again, I'm focused on the issues for everyday people in South Carolina that are struggling to make ends meet. So that's where I really want to focus. Another concern from the debate I have last night is my opponent said he was going to cut Social Security. That's very concerning to me. He also talked about creating a pathway for illegal immigrants. So that's another concern I have.
0: All right, there you go. I mean, look, she's making her case. Sean believes that she knows a lot about foreign policy because her brother was so involved in foreign policy. Okay. Bill in Greenville, South Carolina. Bill, you're voting for Darlene Tuesday?
11: Yes, I am. I'm a Trumpster, and I believe that she'll be at his beckoning and vote every way that he wants her to vote. And I think she's also a quick learner, and she'll pick up what she needs to pick up on international affairs.
0: There is a concern, to your point. A lot of people wonder, because they're remembering when Ralph kind of stupidly endorsed Nikki Haley for president. A lot of people are wondering, is Ralph going to vote the way Trump wants him to vote? And a lot of people are saying she's more inclined to do so than he will.
11: I agree with that.
0: You feel the same way. All right. Appreciate it. Thanks. Here's Jerry in Houston, Texas. Hey, Jerry, you're on the Mike Gallagher Show. Hello.
12: Hey, so I wanted to do a sports analogy. She's an undrafted free agent in a sport that she's never played in. The last time I checked, when your starter goes down, when you go to the bench, you pick your next best player. And I don't think that she is. She may be a good person, but she's not the next best player.
0: All right. Appreciate it. Thanks, Jerry. 800-655-MIKE. This is just a strange thing. I mean, and, you know, back to the caller who's voting for her. You are going to have to just have some faith that her heart's going to be in the right place. How do Alaska residents feel about Lisa Murkowski? Look, I'll be honest. The only concern I have is that Darlene is going to be a wolf in sheep's clothing. My only fear, we've seen women like Susan Collins and Lisa Murkowski turn the Senate into a crap show when it comes to America First policies because they refuse to support President Trump. Maybe people think that's not going to be the case with Darlene. 800-655-MIKE. 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
15: With SRN News, I'm Jason Walker. World Health Organization says Congo will receive some 70,000 doses of the Ervebo vaccine. That move is seen as a possible major boost to efforts to contain that outbreak. Residents on Hawaii's Big Island struggling to recover from the storm that killed two people in the last week. And now forecasters are warning of another round of very rough weather southeast of the islands that could cause problems over much of the weekend. A prosecutor in Texas who oversaw a conviction of the young man Carmelo Anthony in the deadly stabbing of another athlete at a track meet says he and defense attorneys had agreed to hold back character evidence during the trial. He said it was done to avoid inflaming a case already boiling with racial tensions. SRN News.
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0: that someone would harbor such hatred toward our way of life and seek to target the New York State Capitol and New York State senators. That's an attack on democracy itself, and one we will not tolerate.
1: Special agent in charge of the Albany field office, Greg Tremoroli.
2: As alleged in the complaint, Ms. Bowie swore her allegiance to ISIS through multiple audio recordings in both English and Arabic. She clearly stated her desire to carry out an attack at the New York State Capitol. In her own words, as alleged in the criminal complaint, she said, quote, "I want to destroy as much of the building as possible and kill the senators while they are meeting. I want them to lose a lot of important documents."
1: In the meantime, the investigation continues in that matter. Secretary of the Treasury Scott Bessent says he thinks the bond market will improve, adding other factors are affecting the deficit. Bessent doubled down on his department's intervention in the bond market, saying the Treasury could make additional moves and that its buybacks may be bigger than what was announced just 24 hours earlier. More on these stories, townhall.com.
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8: This is Hugh Hewitt for townhall.com. Abdul El-Sayed is Hassan Piker, and Hassan Piker is Abdul El-Sayed. That's the bottom line for Michigan voters considering the race for the open Senate seat in the upcoming election. El-Sayed is the Democratic nominee. Piker is the progressive, regressive, transgressive Twitch streamer, a vulgar, hate-filled, racist streamer, an online ranter who hates blacks, whites, women with seemingly equal passion. He thinks the United States deserved 9/11. None of this is a hidden secret. El-Sayed attached himself to Piker's hip in order to win the Michigan Democratic primary. If El-Sayed somehow fools the Michigan electorate into sending him to D.C. in November, Piker will push aside Bernie Sanders and AOC as the key kingmaker in the Democratic Party. El-Sayed is going to be facing GOP nominee Mike Rogers, a seven-term congressman from Michigan. Working in Rogers' favor, Michigan doesn't want to become known for the craziest hater in the Senate since the Civil War. I'm Hugh Hewitt.
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1: With the midterms right around the corner, candidates staking out their positions on AI data centers.
2: Critics of data centers popping up around the country complain they amount to unsightly intrusions into communities, damage the environment, and suck up more than their share of electricity. Supporters, including President Trump, stress their economic benefits and central role in the AI revolution. Many Republicans side with the president, but candidates of all stripes are tailoring their messages to court data-wary voters, the centers of a hot political issue in key states including Virginia, Texas, Ohio, and Florida. Bob Agner reporting.
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10: When George Washington accepted command of the Continental Army, Americans were fighting a king and determined not to replace one form of unchecked power with another. Washington understood the difference between authority and ownership.

0: In 1775, he declared, "When we assume the soldier, we did not lay aside the citizen." Even as commander of America's army, Washington remembered that he remained one of the people, and that the power entrusted to him was never his to keep. He did not fight to rule America. He fought so Americans could govern themselves. Washington's example gave the young nation something more than victory. It gave America a standard for leadership. Those who hold power must remain accountable to the people they serve. Because in a free nation, leadership is not ownership. It is a duty and a trust.
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2: 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Leave your comments. I've got a podcast, Highly Concentrated Hugh. Does an enormous business on the weekend. I put out Highly Concentrated Hugh, the big weekend podcast. I appreciate it if you go to that. Special welcome to our C-SPAN 2 viewers today. I want to begin again with the United States Senate, and I'll get to Georgia. Remember, the context for this is Democrats have nominated a slate of terrible candidates, extremists, very extreme DSA left-winger. Abdul El-Sayed in Michigan put on his Hassan Piker radical suit, and he's getting blowback across the state. Democrats are running away from him. You got Troy Jackson, pretend logger in Maine, who had to step in after Graham Plattner had to step out because of his problems with women and Nazi tattoos. Troy Jackson turns out to have an anger problem as well. Troy Jackson is DSA. Troy Jackson finished third in the Maine gubernatorial race this year. Previous loser for Congress, perennial candidate. I think Susan Collins will be fine. But he's a lefty. He's a crazy. James Tallarico in Texas, way outside of the coloring lines down there. Attorney General Ken Paxton will dispatch him handily. You've got Peggy Flanagan, or as Michelle Tafoya told us last hour, fraudigan, hard left DSAer, Lieutenant Governor of Minnesota, wrapped up in the fraud scandal up there. She's also, if you're watching right now on C-SPAN 2 or on Salem News Channel, there she is going full mufti with the cosplay with her Somali constituents, which I guess is okay, except she's not Somali and she's not Muslim. But if you want to dress up, fine. You've got Democrats trying dirty tricks in Alaska. Dan Sullivan, two-term senator, one of the most important national security voices for Alaska national security issues and energy development. So the Democrats ran a different Dan Sullivan in an attempt to use their ranked choice voting to beat him in November. It won't work. Dan Sullivan will win. Fairly handily, I think, but he's going to win. He's going to need every Alaskan to know to find the real Dan Sullivan and vote for the real Dan Sullivan. Don't waste any votes. You've got decrepit Sherrod Brown, who's never had a job. He left Yale and went immediately into the state legislature and then to Congress and to the Senate. 2 years ago, he got beat by Bernie Moreno. He's declined visibly. He's got the Joe Biden infirmity issue, and he's running against data centers, not John Houston, who's a great senator for Ohio. He's a lefty crazy, too. Not DSA crazy, but he's really crazy. You got Roy Cooper, soft on crime, soft on criminals in North Carolina, running against Mike Watley, who was on yesterday. Then we've got John Ossoff. John Ossoff looks in the mirror and he sees Barack Obama. He thinks a sharp guy. He thinks he can talk. But he needs the attention of MS Now nutters. He's DSA adjacent, but not full-on DSA. And he's not very interesting, and he's not very smart. He lost a congressional race. He's the luckiest guy in Georgia. He won in the weird COVID year, and he thinks he's really good. So a few days ago, he attacked Donald Trump's aide, Natalie Harp, in a disgusting, it's really a scumbag move. Natalie Harp, hardworking 36-year-old bone cancer survivor who credits her recovery to access to a drug that was made available to her by the Right to Try. And she's a gatekeeper for Donald Trump. When I want to book the president on the radio show, I send the first request to Natalie. She's never not working. I think she sleeps 4 hours a night, too, but that's about it. So John Ossoff insinuated she was having an affair with the president. Now, I got a daughter and I got granddaughters, and they're hardworking people in school or in life. If they work for a man, I don't want scumbags like John Ossoff suggesting just because they work hard that they're having an affair with the boss. It's the old casting couch slander from Hollywood, and John Ossoff did it. Miranda Devine, New York Post columnist, wrote a column this morning. John Ossoff's disgustingly sly and sexist attack on Trump aide backfires big time. I want to read it to you. John Ossoff must be pleased with himself. The accidental senator for Georgia has finally made a name for himself with the disgustingly sly attack on President Trump that insinuated an adulterous relationship with Natalie Harp, the sweet young woman who posts Trump's social media missive. Harp, 35, is the last person who deserves such shabby treatment. She battled debilitating bone cancer in her 20s that caused her severe pain, trapped her in a wheelchair. She is devoted to President Trump because she believed he saved her life when he gave patients access to experimental drugs in his first term. She expressed her gratitude to him in a heartfelt speech at the 2020 National Convention while still an anchor at the One America News Network. He asked her to work for him during his wilderness years between presidencies, and she has been a loyal fixture at his side ever since, through the ordeal of the court cases and the assassination attempts. It grieves her that a man she regards as a father figure has been so besieged by evildoers. Harp is a devout Christian who believes that helping the president combat what she calls the deranged radical left is God's work, and who is to say she's wrong? Senator Ossoff, that's who. This mediocre non-entity, who won a fluke runoff for the Democrats in the wake of the January 6, 2021 Capitol riot, harbors lofty ambitions for 2028. So on Sunday, in a grandiose recitation of cookie-cutter anti-Trump talking points at a rally in Atlanta, Ossoff smuggled in a cheap shot at Harp, using her first name as a sly wink to thrill his base by implying an unsavory familiarity with the president. Trump, quote, doesn't want to do the job. He wants to build his ballroom and travel with Natalie. While Dems disingenuously claimed Ossoff was not implying anything untoward, the media took the obvious bait. CNN especially leaped on the smear like ravenous jackals, thrilled for the distraction from the Democrats' Chinese spy scandal, care of Eric Fong Fong Swalwell. The very private Harp doesn't give interviews, but she is said to remain upbeat despite it all, and has told friends she is staying focused on mission 24/7. Quote, too much to do, too little time to do it. The willowy homeschooled blonde has a fresh-faced innocence that makes the pile-on seem all the more egregious, which is why an impressive parade of Republicans VIPs have lined up to defend her this week. Nobody believes there's anything in Ossoff's innuendo, even when her estranged brother Preston, 38, whom CNN despicably interviewed. Preston Harp is clearly Trump deranged, but he ruled out a romantic relationship between the 80-year-old president and his executive assistant. The worst thing he could say about his sister was that their mother raised them to, quote, believe in American exceptionalism, a concept that he abhors. Trump is like everything my mom taught us to respect, he said. I think that's where infatuation for truth for Trump comes from, honestly, because I don't think it's a physical infatuation, attraction. The tragedy of their father's suicide in 2020 was dredged up this week as bottom feeders trawled for dirt. Turncoat aides from Trump's first term, such as former Deputy Press Secretary turned Kamala Harris supporter Sarah Matthews, were only too happy to be used by CNN to tarnish Harp in an effort to damage the president. Matthews claimed the Secret Service was alarmed by Harp's closeness to the president, but how would she know since she left the White House before Harp started working for Trump? Her catty remarks are motivated by jealousy, as no doubt were the old leaks to the New York Times that Harp once wrote a sympathetic letter to the president. Smoking gun much? Does anyone think White House Chief of Staff Susie Wiles would allow a Monica Lewinsky situation on her watch, not to mention Melania Trump, a formidable woman who is probably the only person in the world the president fears? The First Lady is even less likely to tolerate unseemly shenanigans under her nose. Throughout his working life, Trump has surrounded himself with strong, competent women such as Wiles, the first female in that job of Chief of Staff, Carolyn Leavitt, who says he is a fair boss who treats them with respect. His Democrat foes can't fathom such a thing. Does Ossoff really think a hard-working single professional woman can't succeed without sleeping with her boss? It doesn't say much about his own attitude towards women's staff. The president labeled Ossoff Pee Wee Herman because he looks like the creepy actor Paul Rubens, whose career collapsed after he was charged with indecent exposure in a movie theater and was alleged and arrested over alleged child's porn. Not the only way Ossoff's too clever by half barb has backfired on him. It makes him look grubby and sexist, at odds with the image he has painstakingly cultivated as a decorous Obama wannabe. Even Democrat grandee David Axelrod called his remarks gratuitous and unnecessary. Ossoff made a name for himself, all right, but it's not what he thought. Excellent column, Miranda Devine. And you know what else? You can tell by the reaction online, where the washed-up online left who've been bypassed by the high sand pickers and the DSA crazies, they're all trying to get the attention of John Ossoff by defending him. There's no defending it. He's a scumbag. And the people of Georgia who are listening right now in Atlanta and Macon, all over the state, don't vote for that man. He's a scumbag. If he would do it to Natalie Harpe, he would do it to your daughter and your granddaughter. Do not vote for that man. Moms, grandmothers, do not vote for that man, young women. I'll be right back, America. I'm Hugh Hewitt.
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4: 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Hugh Hewitt. The Answer.

0: Welcome back, America. I'm Hugh Hewitt, joined by our friend Vic Mattis. Vic Mattis is with the Washington Free Beacon. He is the co-host of the Getting Hammered podcast. Vic, this week we are simulcasting with C-SPAN 2, so I want to tell them all about Getting Hammered and the Washington Free Beacon and you. I want you to fight through your impending depression over losing your son to college. I'm here to assure you that the empty nest is an illusion. They come back and back and back, and then they bring grandkids, and they come back and back and back. So there's really nothing to be worried about.
1: Thanks, Hugh. I think that's wonderful. It makes a lot of sense to me. I don't think it's going to make a lot of sense to my wife, however, no matter how many times I tell her that, and we will power through this, and this is something to be very proud about, that he's going off to college, and yet the emotions remain high. And I can just feel everything is, you're walking on thin ice right now. And it's, you know, it's going to break on Sunday. I talked to, another former student who went to his, college, and he said, you just wait for that, convocation speech and there won't be a dry eye in the house. So, I understand. I absolutely agree with you. And I look forward to, you know, seeing him when he comes back, you know, on Thanksgiving, which is only a couple months from now. And yet I'll be equipped with a box of tissues.
0: You know, Vic, I was the third of three boys. I think my parents threw me from a moving car at college. I think that's the difference between the first one living and the last one leaving is get out of here. We want to go clear out your rooms. But I understand. Now, tell people about Getting Hammered. Because we got a new audience today at C-SPAN, too. Yeah. Did you ever get to know Brian Lamb, by the way? The remarkable Brian Lamb.
1: You know what? No, I did not get a chance to know Brian Lamb. I'd been on C-SPAN with Peter Slenn many years ago.
0: Wonderful interview.
1: And I'm very good friends with the one and only Howard Mortman.
0: Over one and
1: at
0: only.
1: C-SPAN, who was yep, that's right, a terrific guy. And I've known him for many, many years. And so very excited that you were simulcasting on C-SPAN at the moment, Hugh. And Getting Hammered, yes, it's a weekly podcast I do with Mary Catherine Hamm, who many of you know from both doing your show as well, Hugh, and on Fox. And, of course, we like to talk about the news of the week, but sort of in a very morning approach, although I think our motto is, happy hour. Is any hour or something to that effect. I already forget what the phrase is, but we often say that we're underprepared and over-caffeinated, and that's kind of playing up the casualness. Just imagine us discussing the news in your kitchen table or in the car with you. We're talking with you, not to you.
0: And you know, Vic, there are two podcasts that the Fetching Mrs. Hewitt, my wife of 44 years, and I both listen to. One is the Acquired podcast, which is unusual. It's about business. I like it because it explains businesses to me. The Fetching Mrs. Hewitt likes it because it gets into the personalities of the people who start companies, entrepreneurial risk, and things like that. And Getting Hammered. Getting Hammered meets both of our demos, and so I want to recommend that to people. But since we do have the C-SPAN audience, and it's a bookish audience, Lilacs this week called it the Weather Channel for Smart People. Tell us about what it means to be the arts and culture editor for the Washington Free Beacon, which people can read at freebeacon.com.
1: Well, it's a great job being the arts and culture editor of the Washington Free Beacon. I do a newsletter called The Weekend Beacon, and there we feature between 4 and 5 reviews. So I really cut it down. A lot of places will offer, if you're a newspaper, you're doing 15 to 20. It becomes overwhelming, and sometimes it's hard to keep up with reading that many reviews a week. There's a lot of news going on. The idea behind The Weekend Beacon is it's news that you want to read, not just news that you have to read, and it's at a leisurely pace. I'm going to select for you 3 or 4 really interesting books, oftentimes an eclectic collection from not only books that are interesting, but a lot of the writers that you will love, whether it be Andy Ferguson or Dave Garrow or on occasion Hugh Hewitt. You're not to be disappointed. And we do movie reviews, often from John Podhoretz. I'm doing a series right now on the greatest movies of 1986, and we got a great one coming up this Sunday with John J. Miller on The Name of the Rose. And Dave Garrow is the feature. Yeah, and Dave Garrow is the feature on a book called Nothing Left by Evan Barker, Confessions of a Democratic Operative. You're going to find it really interesting. And sign up for the newsletter at The Weekend Beacon if you go to freebeacon.com. That's how you can find out.
0: Now, there are 3 places left to do book reviews that I read. Wall Street Journal, Commentary, and the Free Beacon. And it used to be that the Washington Post Book Review was fabulous. I used to trust the New York Times, but I even read the New York Review of Books, if you can believe it. I read the New Republic for Book Reviews. It's a dying space, Vic. Why is that? By the way, C-SPAN is the publishing industry's greatest friend.
1: That's right. You're right. It's absolutely it's a dying space. Really, I mean, a lot of it has to do with the internet and people's attention spans. I mean, you just see all these studies where people are not clearly as reading as much as they want to. And a lot of these places that had gone woke, you talk about woke 1.0, a lot of places decided that they were no longer interested in reviewing traditional books that are interesting for the mainstream. Instead, they were searching for books that they thought you needed to read to re-educate yourself. And that's not what I do at the Weekend Beacon. I worked for 20 years at the Weekly Standard Magazine. We ran about 5 or 6 reviews a week. So essentially, I've imported that sensibility to the Weekend Beacon. And it's going to be books that you're going to find interesting. And either it's books that you want to know about or you hadn't known, but we think you're going to find really interesting and or definitely ward you away from certain books that might be very popular. But we're going to say, hey, you know, this is bad news. Don't waste your money. So now, and that's what we try to do. Yeah.
0: I want to ask you about Spencer Clavin, who was a first-time guest yesterday. Has he crossed your radar yet?
1: You know, it's very funny. If I were to show you my iPhone on my notes page, I have a number of things I need to do for the Weekend Beacon section. And one of them was to contact Spencer Clavin because I'd love for him to write for my section as well. I've been adding some really interesting people lately. I think Kyle Smith I just brought on, and he's the regular movie reviewer at the Journal, a lot of other serious folks coming on board. Just stay tuned. McHugh,
0: for example.
1: The reason
0: I Spencer is he has a podcast. I haven't listened to it yesterday. I interviewed him for the first time on the program yesterday because he has a book out, Away with Words. And he's a podcaster with Young Heretics, and they're doing a 6-part series on Dante's Inferno. He's a PhD classist from Oxford Magdalen College. So a really smart guy and very impressive on air. And I thought, okay, there's another generation of book reading young writers out there. I do think there's hope. Do you?
1: I mean, there are still schools out there that I know of, certainly where my son is headed, that's going to emphasize the importance of great books and a traditional classical liberal arts education. They're not going to be strictly about STEM and science stuff. That's going to probably put them in a precarious position when they graduate because of the AI problem. They're going to go back to, they're embracing the humanities. And I've just was reading articles about a lot of employers looking for people, looking for young kids who are graduating, who have a better knowledge on these things. So, I mean, that there is a glimmer of hope, but a lot more work has to be done here.
0: And I believe a liberal arts education will always serve. It will always serve. Vic Mattis, follow him on X at Victorino Mattis. Victorino Mattis. Listen to, like, and subscribe, and rate the Getting Hammered podcast. 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Thank you, Vic Mattis. I'll be right back, America.
2: With SRN News, I'm Jason Walker. Now, the FBI has foiled an ISIS-inspired plot on the New York State Capitol building in Albany. That's where it was to have started. A 35-year-old woman has been arrested after telling authorities she wanted to buy bombs and weapons to kill lawmakers, then move on to New York City and later the White House. Parts of New Jersey and New York have been taking a pounding with heavy rain, very strong winds. Officials say a possible tornado touched down at Atlantic Beach on Long Island's Outer Barrier. There's been no word of any major injuries. And more rough weather is expected in Hawaii over the weekend. Forecasters say strong winds and heavy rain could be on the radar for Saturday and Sunday. 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
4: Your life may be the greatest encouragement to someone else who needs hope by you being the example of not giving up. 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You may be the only person in the entire world that will be an encouragement to that one person. So don't think that it's only the blessings of God that you pass on. It's also our struggles, our pains, our sins, everything else. God can also use that as a blessing for other people. But be thankful, because it'll change your whole perspective on life.
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9: 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Now, the answer.
0: Welcome back, America. I'm Hugh Hewitt. In the last segment with Vic Mattis of Getting Hammered in the Free Beacon, I mentioned the Acquired podcast. It's one of the two podcasts that my wife, the wonderful fetching Mrs. Hewitt of 44 years, we listen to two podcasts that cross over. One is Vic and Mary Catherine Hamm's Getting Hammered, and the other is Acquired, which is hosted by Ben Gilbert and David Rosenthal. And that's really unusual, because it's a different format. Deeply researched, very scripted narratives that do deep dives into major companies, like Berkshire Hathaway, Costco, NVIDIA, and they tell the business history of the story of the company as an epic story, how they fight through it. Strategy lessons that explain how they became real companies. It's a blend of finance, technology, economics, and management, but it's not done for business geeks, right? I don't know how to read many spreadsheets, and I've never done first round and mezzanine finance. It's not, I don't want to hear about that. I want to know what built the company. Like, their Costco is, I think, their most listened to program. And so I've begun thinking about it. It's very popular. People like that. Now, I have sponsors on the program. I'll occasionally do an interview with them. Like Consumer Cellular is a great sponsor of the program. 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I interview all my clients, people who want to become sponsors. I spend a lot of time with them. I talk to them. It's got to mesh. 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Well, where did that come from? That didn't come out of nowhere. That came from somewhere. Who thought that up? I think I'm going to go back and try and find their founder and a couple of key executives and do not one segment, but two, three, four segments. Because everybody in America has a cell plan. Not everybody. I mean, kids don't, but almost everyone has a cell plan. And what's going on out there? Why is Ryan doing Mint Mobile? Why is Billy Bob doing, I don't know, whatever one he's doing? They're all over the place. And why are they different? How do they differentiate? How do they get the space? I think that's an interesting story. Another one is Solair Infrared Grill, besttalkgrill.com. They have been my sponsor for years. And I got to know Rhett on a long time ago, men's Christian gathering. And Rhett and Irene and the Fetching Mrs. Hewitt and I have become good friends. 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But the reason they have succeeded for decade in and decade out, decade in and decade out, decade in and decade out, is because Best Hot Grill makes the best grill in the world. And I think their story's interesting because they've been in the same building forever. They make the grills with the same workforce forever. They take care of their workforce. They have a wonderful group of people. And they make a great product in America. And it's not often that you find people like that. So I'm really just, if I can figure out a way how to do acquired in about a tenth of the time. Because, I mean, if you're doing, let's say, 2.5 hours, that's a 150-minute program. That's longer than the number of spoken minutes on my show. So I'd have to do like 3 segments, maybe 25 minutes, and try and drill down into it. But I think it's worth trying, because I think what Acquired, it's a hugely successful podcast. They're not a client. Acquired is a hugely successful podcast. What are they hitting? They're hitting America's love of free enterprise. They love to hear stories of people who build successful businesses. That's why it works. Stay tuned.

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3: Some people absolutely have the gift of prophecy.
4: 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More than likely, he would use humans.
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5: Welcome back, America. I'm Hugh Hewitt, joined by Josh Kroshauer. Josh is editor-in-chief of Jewish Insider, weekly guest on my program. Josh, I have been following the Abdul El-Sayed Mike Rogers race with great interest. Abdul El-Sayed has made mistake after mistake, and is behind in some polls and neck and neck in others. But I have seen, and I don't know how to judge, an effort by Jewish leaders in Michigan to rally around Mike Rogers. Is that widespread, or is that a half dozen American Jews in a room? What is that?
11: Well, there are a lot of Jewish voters in Michigan that are wary and probably will not vote for Abdul El-Sayed. If you had me guess on the percentages, now I think over half of maybe well over half of the Jewish community will not cast a ballot for El-Sayed. Now, will they vote for Mike Rogers? Will they actually take the full step to voting Republican? I think a lot will. I mean, you saw one of the leading rabbis in the Detroit area community, someone who actually happens to be Rahm Emanuel's, one of Rahm Emanuel's rabbis, said he is endorsing Mike Rogers and spoke very glowingly about him at a press conference this morning. But, you know, the overall number, I think, you look at the primary numbers, and 70-plus percent of Democratic Jewish precincts voted for Haley Stevens. And I think a lot of those same voters are probably going to have a tough time supporting El Sayed in a general election, especially against someone like Mike Rogers, who has a very mainstream record from his time in Congress.
5: All right, he is. He's a mainstream moderate Republican from the middle of the country in Michigan. He spent 14 years in Congress, state legislator before that, Army lieutenant, FBI agent, just like the perfect candidate for Michigan. And he's a second time for the Senate. Meanwhile, El Sayed hates Mackinac Island, the 4th of July, thinks football is toxic, and came out against the Woodward Car Carnival, the Dream Cruise with 40,000 cars in it. How many unforced errors does he get away with, Josh Crosshaw?
11: Well, the question is, like, what? This is a national environment that's favorable to the Democrats. So the question is going to be, how badly is El Sayed going to perform? I think it's a given. You talk to any Democrat who thinks El Sayed is going to underperform the ticket pretty decidedly. But if the governor candidate in that state, it's a close governor's race, John James and Benson, the Democrat, running against each other. But if he underperforms by a little bit, then she can still win. If he underperforms by a historic amount, which is, I think, in the realm of possibility, I think he loses, or he probably loses. The number to look at, there are two high-quality polls that have come out, the Fox News poll, a bipartisan poll that is the gold standard in the business, and also an AARP poll, which is done by a top Republican and Democratic pollster. Both of them show, one showed Rogers up by four, one showed El Sayed up by one, but the number to look at, 9% of Democrats in both those polls said that they were going to vote for Mike Rogers. Needs to get a, that's a large, these days, that's a tidal wave for about 10% of Democrats to actually vote for a Republican. So keep an eye on that number. Those two polls are among the best, and the pollsters are among the best in the business. The thing that Rogers, though, needs to worry about is the independents. He's a little soft. The low information voters, the people who are not attuned to the race, Rogers has a smaller than expected lead in the Fox poll. He's actually losing with independents in the AARP poll. So that is going to be the other big swing voting block where, you know, because El Sayed is such an outsider and is so anti-establishment, he's tapping into what he hopes is some of that independent vote, which I think with the ads and once the campaign gets underway, that could very well swing more to Rogers' direction.
5: Now, Josh, down to Florida, where one of the twin Vindman brothers got blown out by Angie Nixon, a DSA radical who really is not coming off as the brightest knife in the drawer, never going to win the spelling bee. I think that impacts Democrats across the country. I think that's a nightmare for them. What do you think?
11: Well, I think the notion that the Democratic Party has gone off the deep end to the left, and it's not just Florida where you have a DSA nominee for the Senate, but El Sayed, who is certainly like far to the left in that race. The fact that Democrats need to win seats in red states like Ohio, Texas, Iowa, these are states that are, Trump won by over 10 points in the last election. It's going to be hard to get those final few points because you're going to need to get some pretty solidly Republican voters if you want to actually get to 50%. And by reminding voters in those states that you have a socialist wing of the Democratic Party that's taken, that is a message that I think is going to resonate. And it's going to be harder to compete in those red states.
5: Now, on August 18th, Patrick Ruffini, one of the specialists inside our Beltway, and he's a very well-respected polling scientist, put out a study, why Senate polling is always worse in the summer. For four cycles in a row, the polls have overestimated Democrats. Here's the history. Usually by 6 points in August, they overstate Democratic strength in every poll. Then they pull back as we get close. I don't think it's intentional. What do you think?
11: Well, some of it's about sampling. How big is your voting pool? Who's going to show up for an election, which can vary year after year? The interesting finding in the new Michigan poll today, it was basically a tied race, El Sayed up by 1 point. It found that voters over 50 who were persuadable overwhelmingly leaning towards Mike Rogers. It's the younger vote that is much more to the left and is El Sayed's space these days. Young voters don't usually, especially the youngest of voters, don't usually show up historically. I think a lot of the polling depends on a lot of that young progressive voting base showing up in November for a midterm election. We'll see what happens, but the turnout is going to drive what the results are. And if you have an older voting base, as is typical for a midterm election, the numbers that you see in the polls may be a little too hot and too favorable for Democrats. But
5: that's a good explanation. Yeah. As always, from Josh Kroshauer. Follow him on X at Josh Kroshauer, and follow me to the next segment. Also got to remind you, I'm in the Relief Factor studio, especially my C-SPAN voters. I'm a commercial radio station. I've been on the air with the Salem Media Company for 27 years, been on radio since 1990, and I've always been commercial. Like I was a PBS host for 10 years in L.A. from 1992 to 2002. That was not commercial. Nice to have foundations give you money. But if you're in the free market space, you've got to have sponsors. So I'm very careful about my sponsors. One of them is Relief Factor. I take it every day. I take it in the first hour. I mind you, an hour two and three, because I get my miles in. This week, I'm only at 14. 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
0: Welcome back, America. I'm thinking again outside of the box, out loud with you on my program. Welcome, C-SPAN viewers. 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Our wonderful radio affiliates. I was doing reads for a great affiliate in Connecticut yesterday, and 10 reads, and it's a lot of reads, a lot of editing, but I love my Connecticut audiences. I just do. Someone's got a sweet reason in that Meg state. But in the course of doing radio and television for 30 years, almost 37 actually, I've done a lot of reads for a lot of people. So I'm running through my head, who are the interesting stories that I could do and knock off Acquired? Now, I can't do Acquired. If you listen to the Acquired podcast, you'll get hooked. And the Acquired podcast, Ben Gilbert, David Rosenthal, they thought it up. They do it. They work for hours. Their episodes are riveting. And I do a daily news-driven show. Headlines are us. I do guest interviews. I've done more than 30,000 interviews over my journalism career. Princes, presidents, and prime ministers, you name it, Oscar winners, directors, actors, authors, normal people, business people, I do the interview. But I have sponsors, and some of them would be like Acquired episodes, but I can't. I don't have the bandwidth. I got to teach con law as well, you know. And I don't have the bandwidth. I got to write columns every week for the Washington Examiner and Fox News to do a deep dive. But take AndrewandTodd.com, for example. 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Todd Avakian, Andrew Del Rey. 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We were on Young Life Committee together. 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I've known Todd for half his time. 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
9: News this hour from Town Hall. I'm Jason Walker. That boat pilot in New York was in the United States illegally.
10: The pilot of a speedboat that capsized during a tour around the Statue of Liberty has been arrested by U.S. immigration authorities who say he was in the country illegally. The Department of Homeland Security says that Manuel Ernesto Hernandez Hermana falsely claimed he was a U.S. citizen when he entered the country in 2007. He now has a pending federal criminal case in connection with the August 8th boat crash that killed an infant and her mother. Online records show that the 46-year-old citizen of El Salvador is now being held at an ICE detention facility in New Jersey. I'm Lisa Dwyer.
9: FBI has foiled a plot on the New York State Capitol building in Albany. Officials say that a 35-year-old woman has now been arrested in connection with that plot, telling the FBI she wanted to buy bombs and weapons and start killing lawmakers in New York and then go to the White House. Growing number of states are providing tax dollars to university athletics. More from Bob Agnew.
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11: When George Washington accepted command of the Continental Army, Americans were fighting a king and determined not to replace one form of unchecked power with another. Washington understood the difference between authority and ownership. In 1775, he declared, "When we assume the soldier, we do not lay aside the citizen." Even as commander of America's army, Washington remembered that he remained one of the people and that the power entrusted to him was never his to keep. He did not fight to rule America. He fought so Americans could govern themselves. Washington's example gave the young nation something more than victory. It gave America a standard for leadership. Those who hold power must remain accountable to the people they serve. Because in a free nation, leadership is not ownership. It is a duty and a trust.
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13: Morning glory and evening grace, America. Welcome back to my special C-SPAN audience this week. A note of explanation for this half hour of conversation ahead. Since I went to college and read the Peloponnesian Wars by Thucydides and learned that Athens was a sea power like us and Sparta was a land power like Germany, and after I went to work for David Eisenhower on his grandfather's biography and learned about crossing the English Channel, and then I went to work for Richard Nixon and helped him write The Real War, I've been interested in sea power. And so I'm a civilian, not a sailor, but I'm very interested in sea power, so I've tried to read everything I can. One of the people

0: people who actually knows about sea power as a professional is my friend, Captain Mark Vandroff. He joins us now. Captain Vandroff is a senior vice president at Fincantieri, an Italian shipbuilder. He was also, in President Trump's first administration, senior director at the National Security Council with a lot to do with shipbuilding. So earlier this, actually 1 week ago, the president put out a presidential memorandum, and I cast about, who will talk to me? Mark got Captain Vandroff, Mark to me, Captain Vandroff to you, got permission from Fincantieri to come and talk to me about it. So, Captain, welcome back. Thank you. I want to tell the audience, you're the first person who actually took me to a shipbuilding factory to show me the unsexy side of shaft drives, right?
1: Right. That was I remember that that day. Well, we were actually touring the facility out in California that makes what's called reduction gear, so like the transmission in your car, for most of the surface ships in the United States Navy.
0: So I was fascinated, and so I've gone to Mark for nuts and bolts. I got other specs experts like Captain Jerry Hendricks and others like Mark Montgomery, but I go to Mark. So Mark, I want to go through the president's memorandum, and the first paragraph and the last paragraph are introductory and hortatory and conclusory. Let's start and go right to the heart of it. Section 2, restoring steam and hydraulic systems to carriers. Explain this, please, to Steelers fans. I mean, really break it down. Make it simple.
1: Okay, so aircraft carriers launch aircraft. That seems simple enough. To launch a high-performance jet off an aircraft carrier, it has to be flung into the air. The aircraft is actually attached to a sled in order to provide enough acceleration so that when the jet comes off the end of the aircraft carrier, its wings will provide enough lift that it can continue its flight and not get flung into the water. Historically, or at least since the 1950s, this sled has been powered by steam. You build up high-pressure steam in a steam reservoir, or release the steam, and it sends the slide forward. On the USS Ford, which is our newest aircraft carrier for the first time, that sled is powered by magnets. That's been an item of some controversy, and I'll give both sides. The good thing about the magnets is you can recharge a magnet faster than you can refill the steam reservoir, so you can launch more aircraft because you can launch another aircraft sooner. That's the good side. On the bad side, it's expensive. It's somewhat tricky technology to work with. And since we've gone to that and some other magnetic technology for moving things around on the Ford and the follow-ons, the ships just take longer to build. So it's a balance of, is it worth the cost and the time? Is there a way to get that cost and time down in order to get the performance of the additional, what the carrier guys call a better sortie rate, being able to launch more aircraft more quickly? And I think this administration has come down with the judgment that they'd rather go back to older technology that would allow them to build the aircraft carriers quicker, or you know, get a quicker build cycle, not so hard to install on the carrier. I think there's a lot of folks in naval aviation who would take the opposite side. I think there's been a lot of unfortunate commentary in the news that makes it sound like it's somehow silly. It is not a silly issue. It's a real issue, and it's deserving of real study because this is a difficult call. I think the administration has signaled which side they're coming down on.
0: So, Captain Vandroff, anyone who's watching who's seen me moderate a GOP presidential primary debate always knows I ask either about shipbuilding or nuclear submarines or aircraft carriers because we're a sea power. And part of that is what Admiral Stavridis, retired, likes to say, quantity has a quality all of its own. Does the decision make for more carriers or fewer carriers in this critical period of time of a narrow gap with China?
1: The intent of the decision is absolutely for more carriers. If you can build a carrier faster, you can put more of them out there. So I think that's the desire to increase the build rate of carriers was the motivating factor behind this decision.
0: Now, if the Trump administration follows through, and I expect they will, and a Democrat wins, and they change it back, what kind of a disaster will that be for the aircraft Navy?
1: it would be good to get one decision and hold to it, regardless of which way the decision is made. It would be good to get one decision and hold to it. Going back and forth for something as integral to the construction of these aircraft carriers would be bad. The Trump administration, I think very wisely, did not try and alter the carrier number 80, the next Enterprise, because it's far enough along that it would be overly impactful to its schedule. They're trying to phase this in on, in this case, two carriers from now, where they think they can phase it in without creating a disruption.
0: And will Congress have the final say, or is this up to the president as commander-in-chief?
1: This would normally fall under the Secretary of the Navy's Title 10 authority for acquisition, which obviously he's subject to the direction of the Secretary of War and the president. But as you know, Congress kind of always has the final say, because they can put riders in appropriations. They can write language into the National Defense Authorization Act in any given year. So they can certainly direct and constrain the executive branch through various pieces of legislation.
0: Okay, as a civilian, I have no opinion on this. I just want them to make a decision and stick with it. Part two, the Finland model for three kinds of ship, ASW, RoRos, and Consul. Can you explain those again in Steeler talk? What are those three kinds of ship, and what is the Finland model?
1: So, sure. So first, for the three kinds of ships, all of these are critical capabilities that the United States Navy or other parts of the United States government tasked with supporting the Navy probably doesn't have the amount they need. The first one's easy. An ASW escort is a ship that will escort other ships and screen and defend against submarines. A consul tanker, if you think about ships out on station, they receive fuel from oilers, from replenishment ships that bring them fuel for the aircraft, fuel for the air, jet fuel for the air wing on an aircraft carrier, diesel fuel for the jet engines on a DDG. Consul tankers are big tankers that take a lot of fuel from a shore station and distribute it to the oilers at sea, so the oilers can go back and forth. So they're an intermediate link in the fuel chain that gets fuel out to ships. RoRos, RoRo is slang for roll-on, roll-off. Those are very large ships designed to move heavy equipment, mostly the heavy equipment of the Army and the Marine Corps, from point A to point B. And it's called a RoRo because the ship is designed so you can drive a tank or a self-propelled artillery piece or a self-propelled radar on and off the ship. Just drive it like you were driving over land, park it on the ship, and then move the ship.
0: All right, 2 minutes, so Captain. What's the Finland model for building these in 2 minutes?
1: Finland model is what Coast Guard did with icebreakers. It means you have a partner nation, in the case of icebreakers, Finland, builds the first number of units, while at the same time that partner nation is investing in either building or upgrading a shipyard in the United States of America and training Americans to build out the rest of the class. So it gives you the best of both worlds. It gives you increasing American jobs and capacity because you're getting that foreign investment while you're allowing the foreign partner to fill an immediate need in capability. I think this is the best part of the president's memorandum. I only wish that he had increased it by one more class of ship. I think the United States is desperately short of cable layers, and this model, selecting a foreign partner nation to be a partner to build an initial number of cable layers while the rest are built here in the United States. And I say that, full disclosure, Fincantieri's subsidiary Bard is the world leader in cable layers, but it is a capability that the United States government, I think, is short of and desperately needs.
0: I love full disclosure. We will be back with Captain Mark Vandroff, retired United States Navy, Senior Vice President for Fincantieri, former National Security Senior Advisor in Trump 1, to go through public shipyards, Component Repair Center, and Navsky. I've got them for three segments. I really thought it would be a service if the audience understood the President's memorandum, which very few people paused to talk about. Really, maybe the most important thing for the next 30 years for America, other than Golden Dome. So stay tuned.
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9: Hear it here on The Answer. See it on the Salem News Channel. We're everywhere you are. America first. It's our DNA. The Hugh Hewitt Show.
0: Welcome back, America. I'm Hugh Hewitt. If you've listened to my program for years on the Salem Radio Network, on the Salem News Channel, this week on C-SPAN, you know, I cover Navy issues a lot. Used to do it with Admiral Stavridis, retired. He's over at CNN now. Admiral Mark Montgomery comes in, but I've always had two captains to rely on. Captain Mark Vandroff, who is my guest right now, United States Navy retired, Senior Vice President Fincan Terry, Trump 1 National Security Council official, and Jerry Hendricks, Captain Hendricks, who wrote this book, which I keep at hand, To Provide and Maintain a Navy, a short book on that. But he can't be on the air with me unless he's cleared, because he's in the Trump administration right now. And Jerry, Mark, we're talking about a memo in which no doubt Jerry had a hand, was rough vote, and the president. I want to go to Section 4. the memo from the president declares we need a fifth public shipyard. What are public shipyards? Where are they? And why do we need another one? And where's it going to be?
1: So all good questions. A public shipyard, very simply, is a shipyard that is owned by the United States Navy. So it's managed by Navy officials. All the workers, the welders, the electricians, the crane operators are all government employees. The Navy historically had many public shipyards. In the 90s, we had eight, and the BRAC process took eight down to four. The four remaining public shipyards are in Norfolk, Virginia, in Portsmouth, New Hampshire, / Kittery, Maine, depending upon which state official you ask, because it's on the border of New Hampshire and Maine, and they argue about it. Pearl Harbor, Hawaii, and then up in Puget Sound in the Pacific Northwest. The Navy, for a variety of reasons, prefers to do serious maintenance on nuclear ships. So the nuclear submarines, the nuclear aircraft carriers, get their maintenance done by the Navy itself, under, you know, by government employees, and there's a lot of good reasons for that. When we went from eight to four, now that we're looking to expand our number of submarines, especially, we just don't have enough maintenance facilities within the public shipyards to do the maintenance we need to do on the submarine fleet that we need to have. So the president, I think, in this one very correctly recognizes we need a fifth yard. The ideal candidates would be the two closed yards on the West Coast, Long Beach and Alameda. But both of those, since their closure in the 90s, have been developed by the local economy and would be hard to recover.
0: They're also in
1: most
0: California,
1: experts would tell you,
0: Mark.
1: They're also in California.
0: Yeah, California.
1: Most experts would.
0: Regulatory problems are immense.
1: Indeed. But most analysts would say that the yard needs to be in the Pacific because it provides the additional benefit of providing a repair capacity in theater or close to theater if you were in a conflict within the Indo-Pacific. I certainly think that there's going to be lots of different real estate around the country interested in that fifth shipyard. I think anywhere where there's coastline, there's going to be people interested in it. But I think from a tactical, strategic standpoint, closer to the fight would be better.
0: Mark, a question. If Congress passed a notwithstanding any other law or regulation act, it is an emergency situation and we need a fifth shipyard and we are appropriating $1 trillion, whatever it is, to buy and build a public Navy shipyard at a point of the SECNAV's choosing and to commence immediately, how long till that could be up and running?
1: It depends on if you're going from a place where there's absolutely no capability now, if it was just a blank sheet of paper, versus if you were recommissioning some place that used to be a shipyard. So, like, you could probably go quicker in Alameda, depending on what condition their dry docks are in. If you're going to improve those docks, as an example, you could be up and running, maybe in a couple of years. If you were building from scratch a graving dock big enough to take a Virginia-class submarine, is probably, 3 years worth of construction. As an example, we put in a new ship lift at the Fincantieri's yard in Marinette, Wisconsin, after it was bought, in order to bring it up to be to produce modern surface combatants. And between the permitting, which I know you know a lot about, and then the dredging and then the building of that, it was a 2.5 year job to put in a modern ship lift. I expect if they were going to do a graving dock or a ship lift somewhere in the West Coast, it would be a similar build cycle, and you'd have to do more than one. You'd be working on multiple ones at the time. So it's a 2 to 3 year effort to get the facility up and running at a minimum.
0: Well, I should amend and extend my remarks. If Congress passed a notwithstanding any law, ignoring the Coastal Commission, overriding all federal and state and local regulations, and condemning whatever local use is at Alameda, that's where I'd go. It can be protected by Miramar. I mean, it just makes a lot of sense. that's where I'd go. But that would require a sweeping statute to clear away the debris. What is a component repair center, and why do we need one? Because I'm going to use the last segment on NAVC reform. So what's a component repair segment center?
1: What it is it's a central repository where you would either store repair parts or build specialty repair parts for a particular class of ship. In this case, it refers to our submarines, and I think specifically, even though it mentions the Los Angeles class and the Virginia class and the Ohio class, I think this is really targeted at our aging Los Angeles class fleet. The administration correctly wants to keep the Los Angeles class ships in service for absolutely as long as possible. Some of them are old enough that they have a lot of components that just aren't available anymore in the open market. So this is a centralized storehouse and fabrication using things like 3D printing and other advanced manufacturing to keep enough repair parts in a central location, made, stocked, sent out, so they can keep some of our older submarines in service for absolutely as long as possible in order to keep our submarine count up.
0: Where would this be, and how long would it take? Where would it be, and how long would it take?
1: I think this this could be ideally in any centralized place that had good road rail access, so you could put it nearly anywhere in the country. Again, I'm sure there are lots of different regions that would like to have this around. And you could put it in a lot of different places. If the people didn't care about watching bad football, they could put it in Ohio. Where it goes, as long as it's connected to a good logistics train, it could go anywhere. And I think this could be up in a matter of certainly less than 2 years. I think this Pentagon could get it done in a year because they tend to move fast.
0: Again, if the Congress passed and notwithstanding any law, how many jobs are we talking about with a facility like this, Captain Vandross?
1: Oh, I have not dug in enough beyond the executive order to put a number on that. I mean, if you said how many jobs is that fifth shipyard, I'd say that fifth shipyard is probably like 3,000 to 4,000 workers based on the size of our other public yards. The component repair center, I'd have to study more to give you an actual job count.
0: All right, I'm coming back. One more segment with Captain Mark Vandross, retired United States Navy, Senior Vice President Clint Kinteri, former Trump One National Security Council official, to talk about what NAVC is, what reforms are proposed in the president's memorandum, why we need him, and whether or not Secretary Cow or Acting Secretary Cow, he ought to be Secretary Cow, can get it done. Stay with us.
12: With SRN News, I'm Jason Walker. More rough weather likely in Hawaii over the weekend. Forecasters say strong winds, heavy rain could be on tap. Earlier in the week, a strong storm system left two elderly people dead on the Big Island. Parts of New York and New Jersey taking a pounding. Heavy rain, strong winds. Officials say a possible twister touched down on Long Island. No word on any possible casualties. Well, the FBI has foiled a plot to destroy the New York State Capitol building in Albany and everyone in it. A 35-year-old woman has been arrested. She told authorities she wanted to buy bombs and weapons and kill lawmakers and then make her way to the White House. 37 people have died when a boat capsized in Nigeria. SRN News.
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0: Welcome back. I'm Hugh Hewitt. Continuing to talk with Captain Mark Vandroff, retired United States Navy. He's a senior vice president at Fincantieri, former President Trump official in the NSC, National Security Council, in the first administration. And we come to NAVSEA. Mark, for the audience, the DepSec of Defense, Steve Feinberg, is doing a fabulous job that nobody knows about trying to reform defense acquisition. And I think Acting Secretary Hung Cao is doing a great job with the Navy. I hope he gets a vote and he gets nominated to be permanent secretary. But you get 5 minutes to try and explain what NAVSEA specifically is and what the president's memorandum proposes be done to reform it.
1: So thanks, you. So NAVSEA is an acronym that stands for the Naval Sea Systems Command. All the services have activities, each organized a little differently, but within the Navy, a systems command, because there's also the Naval Air Systems Command and a few others, is a large organization which is charged with a cradle to grave, doing the from the research and development to develop a capability through acquiring the capability, through taking care of the capability through its life cycle, and then disposing it. So the Naval Sea Systems Command does that for ships and submarines. The DepSec War and the Undersecretary for War for Acquisition early on in the Trump II administration really has already done some sweeping reforms, not just for the Navy, but how all the Department of War acquisition operates. It sounded less impactful than it really is, but they've changed the authorities around to really provide selected individuals with a lot of authority across both contracting, technical, and budgeting and programmatic to try to drive more accountability and drive out bureaucratic friction in order to accelerate programs. And I think that's having and will have a very significant positive effect. I think NAVSEA has already gone through that level of reorganization, as the rest of the Department of War has. But this presidential memorandum directs a study to see what else NAVSEA needs to do to get into the 21st century. I mean, I spent most of my career in the Navy, either at NAVSEA headquarters or in various NAVSEA field commands. I ended my career in command of one of their largest field commands, the The Naval Surface Warfare Center at Carter Rock is where I finished my naval career. But in a lot of ways, they really still have a 1980s setup, organization, and mentality. And they need to be brought into the 21st century. They have processes that work very well for the 1980s. And in order to meet the challenges of today, it probably does take a fresh approach. And this memorandum tells Secretary Cao to go and study what that fresh approach will look like and report back to the president. And I have every confidence. I know Secretary Cao at least a little bit, fellow Naval Academy graduate, and I'm sure he will get this one right.
0: So two questions to close with. If Congress gets involved and says in the next NDAA or in a reconciliation bill, do this, reorganize in 6 months, would that help? And the second question would be, can you actually get it done in the Trump years? Because it's actually a bigger question. Have we fallen too far behind China to catch up?
1: I try and be an optimist. I believe, you know, America's pulled off things, amazing things in the past. So I don't think we've fallen too far behind China to catch up. I like the fact that this memorandum uses allies and partners in the Finland model. Certainly my company, Fincantieri, and you know, as a company that's based in Italy, one of those allies and partners, it wants to be part of the solution to providing the sea power that that the United States needs. So I think we've got that going for us. Certainly congressional support is critical for any major reform effort. It's a co-equal branch of government, and ultimately they hold the power of the purse. So the president's going to need to have Congress on board in order to make this happen. Can it be done within the remaining years of the Trump administration? You can get a long way there. Certainly whoever follows, of whatever political party, is going to need to be committed to this, because it took us from President Reagan deregulating the civilian shipbuilding industry in the early 80s till, you know, now, that 35, 40 years. It took us 35 or 40 years to dig ourselves into this hole. You're not going to dig out in 2 years. But as you were fond to say, the first rule of holes is stop digging.
0: Stop digging.
1: This memorandum is a direction to stop digging and start filling in the hole as fast as you can. So,
0: Mark Vandross, Captain Vandross, I greatly appreciate a Pittsburgh Steelers guy fan and a Florida Gators fan guide to understanding. I got you back. See, to understanding what this memorandum means, and I hope it will get other people to read it, study it, and talk about it. Thank you, Captain Mark Vandross. Stay tuned, America. I'm Q Hewitt.
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0: Artificial intelligence is already changing the way we work, communicate, and live. 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
0: Welcome back, America. I'm Hugh Hewitt. Seth Mandel, senior editor at Commentary Magazine, joins me. Seth, of all the podcasts around the world that I listen to, the one that's most schizophrenic about Donald Trump and the Iran war is yours at Commentary. I listen to it every day. This week is a special week of author by author, but some days you're happy, some days you're sad, some days you're joyful, sometimes you're crying. I think this has been a very good week.
30: We contain multitudes.
0: Yes. I think it's been a very good week, though, for the war. I think Iran is crumbling. What do you think?
30: Yeah, I think one thing that we've always said on the podcast from the beginning is that Iran has way more to lose from a protracted conflict than the United States does. They just cannot endure the same degree of economic disruption that we can. And so what they've done is they've tried to play our public against itself and whipped up bad headlines and of course the price of gas goes up, things like that, and those have been effective, but it doesn't change the fact that the negative effects we have felt won't destroy the United States. But Iran, this is an existential conflict for Iran, and its money will eventually run out, especially if we continue to find ways through and around the Strait of Hormuz.
0: Now, Secretary Bessent's giving a big announcement on Monday about how we go to the wall. We've always had maximum sanctions, but we're going to do more. It might be the SWIFT bank system. I don't know what it is, but we're going to do more. And I like this. And I also think I agree with the commentary podcasters when you guys say, I wish President Trump would do more than say they can't be a nuclear power. I wish he'd explain how Germany could have been stopped in 34, 35, or 36 and wasn't, and that Iran BB, before breakout, is a lot easier to deal with than Iran AB after breakout. In fact, they can't be dealt with. And that the stakes are huge, and we've got to see this through. Is that the missing piece in your mind? Just explain it again and again and again.
30: That is part of it, and the other missing piece is just to make sure that we actually craft a strategy and stick to it. And part of that is enforcement, right? So the president's decision to go full economic pressure, economic warfare, is the kind that could win the conflict. But he has to make sure that there's no holes in the bucket, dear Liza. You know, he's got, he earlier this year, Pakistan opened a land bridge to Iran. What it did was it opened its ports to goods that could be shipped to Iran and from Iran. And that means that China can trade, essentially China can trade with Iran without, through Pakistan, without having to pay Pakistani import duties. So it's just a way to circumvent the blockade. It's not necessarily illegal, although it will be against the next plan, as the plan that the president is expected to announce, that Besant is expected to announce in full. It would violate those terms almost certainly. But he's going to have to make sure that those holes are sewn up, those loopholes don't come through, because Pakistan, which is negotiating the terms of these deals, has been allowing Iran to, first of all, allow ships with oil to hang around in Pakistani ports, just to try to beat the blockade or stick it out until the blockade ends. And they've also been, like I said, opening these land bridges and canceling import duties for countries who want to trade with Iran. So you need Pakistan online and all aboard a program like this. And if you do that, then yeah, for sure, it can work. But you have to really decide and stick with it is the other part.
0: You're probably too young to remember the day after 9/11, not long after, Richard Armitage, then Deputy Secretary of State, flew to see Musharraf, the president of Pakistan. He said, this is what you're going to do, and this is when, and it stuck for a year and a half. We scared the daylights out of him. I think we need to do that with Iran. But I do listen to Richard Goldberg. I wonder if you do. When Richard goes on with Mark Dubowitz on Foundation for Defense of Democracies, it really sounds like Operation Freedom is going, and that the oil's coming out of the strait. Do you get? And new pipelines are being built at the speed of Trump.
30: Rich knows better than I do of those specifics, and I love listening to him because I love good news. So he's been sunny about that, and he's not one to make this stuff up. You know, he knows what he's talking about. This is an issue on which, you know, he's had the info nailed down for a long time. This is his wheelhouse, and so I trust that what he's saying is true. And so if that's really the case, then, as I said before, the economic toll that we take is even less, and the economic toll that Iran takes is even more.
0: So what is the end game in Seth Mandel's mind? In mine, it's a coup against the regime by elements of the Artesh or even within the IRGC, because nobody's getting paid. What's your end game look like?
30: Yeah, it has to be, and everybody hates using the term regime change, but it has to be a change of the regime. The current regime, and they've made this more official lately, by the way, the Supreme Leader has appointed to senior posts IRGC officials and given IRGC, that's the Islamic Revolutionary Guard Corps, and the Basij militia, has given them more power over domestic policy. He has essentially turned this structurally into the IRGC state. It is not now a state with an IRGC that goes abroad and makes trouble and a Basij that beats people up at home. That's the state now. And so from this, you can't have peace, because as the Wall Street Journal report the other day laid out in specifics about the intercepted communications between Iran and the Gulf countries, Iran is the one that has decided, and the Supreme Leader supposedly, that this war is not going to end. Iran is the one that decided to scuttle the deal that was taking shape over the Strait of Hormuz. This is Iran's decision to continue and prolong this war. And what we know now is that they're planning for this to go on indefinitely. So I don't see how you don't get some sort of significant change regarding who's in charge, but still end the state of hostilities.
0: I think that's the most important question and the most important discussion for Americans to focus on. And I believe the Pentagon and the President and the Treasury Department and the CIA is doing that. Seth Mandel, always good to talk to you. 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
0: Welcome back, America. I'm Hugh Hewitt. They're working overtime at C-SPAN. They've just posted my my video of the interview I did today with Michelle Tafoya. Again, my thanks. Tomorrow's going to be a lot of fun. Especially for our C-SPAN audience, because Dr. Larry Arnn, president of Hillsdale College, will be my guest. He's been interviewed by Brian Lamb, and we'll tell some Lamb stories, I'm sure, so don't miss that. And I don't know if he's been interviewed by Peter Slan or knows Howard Mortman and Sam Feist and the whole gang over at C-SPAN, but I'll complete my week. I think it's a great idea. I think they should knock Congress off and keep Stephanie Miller and me on C-SPAN as well, although you can watch the Salem News Channel on any fast TV service out there. You can see me every day, 3 to 6 p.m., if you've liked this week, on Roku, Pluto, Amazon, Samsung, SNC.TV, Hugh Hewitt Show Watch. Or, of course, some of you are radio people. You've been radio people since the show started in 2000, 27 years ago. We're in our 27th year, and I've been on the air since 1990 on PBS, on CNN, on NBC, on Fox News. In fact, I'll be on Special Report tonight, so switch over to Special Report with Brett Baer. I'll be on the panel. I'm not sure what we're talking about yet, but I'll figure it out. But I want to thank everyone who's been a lineup guest, my booking producer, Danielle, Dwayne, the senior producer, Adam, the engineer, Harley, the video producer, all of these people, Ben, who does the online podcast. And I do have a podcast, Highly Concentrated Hugh. Got a YouTube channel, Hugh Hewitt YouTube. Like and subscribe to the podcast, wherever you get your podcast, and keep coming back. And don't forget, I'm a commercial broadcast. 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I try and get 20 to 30 miles in. I might get to 32. There have been no grandchildren this week. And maybe even 35, depends on weather. And that's what I like to do. I like to pop there. The ideal is 1,000 miles a year, trundling. 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I have done, I think this is the 14th year of the Hillsdale Dialogue. My last broadcast hour of the week is always with the Hillsdale president, Dr. Arnon, and one of his colleagues, faculty, on matters high and long ago and lasting. This week, though, we're talking about college and what they should be about and how they should do it. You've got a kid who's a junior or senior in high school. If you've got one, you might want to watch yourself on tomorrow's Hugh Hewitt Show. Thank you. For nearly 3,000...
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3: When George Washington accepted command of the Continental Army, Americans were fighting a king and determined not to replace one form of unchecked power with another. Washington understood the difference between authority and ownership. In 1775, he declared, "When we assume the soldier, we do not lay aside the citizen." Even as commander of America's army, Washington remembered that he remained one of the people and that the power entrusted to him was never his to keep. He did not fight to rule America. He fought so Americans could govern themselves. Washington's example gave the young nation something more than victory. It gave America a standard for leadership. Those who hold power must remain accountable to the people they serve. Because in a free nation, leadership is not ownership. It is a duty and a trust.
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14: News this hour from Town Hall. I'm Jason Walker. We are just learning a charter aircraft has gone down in western Alaska. 8 people on board. Initial reports say all 8 are dead. Federal authorities haven't said how close this came to actually happening, but it is a frightening scenario.

0: attached himself to Piker's hip in order to win the Michigan Democratic primary. If El-Sayed somehow fools the Michigan electorate into sending him to D.C. in November, Piker will push aside Bernie Sanders and AOC as the key kingmaker in the Democratic Party. El-Sayed is going to be facing GOP nominee Mike Rogers, a seven-term congressman from Michigan. Working in Rogers' favor, Michigan doesn't want to become known for the craziest hater in the Senate since the Civil War. I'm Hugh Hewitt.
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10: Hey, it's Scott Jennings. Thanks for listening to Common Sense for the American People. I'm away today, but you are in the capable hands of one Mr. Carl Jackson, the pride of Orlando, Florida. Carl, take it away.
11: Thank you, Mr. Scott Jennings. And by the way, forgive me, I forgot to thank the crew. I like to do that because a lot of people behind the scenes are putting in work, and I like to give them their props. Brian, the producer, thank you so much. Lou's got my back right here at AM 950, The Answer, Orlando.com. Mr. Sean McConnell is in my ear. We got Ricky Lopez. We've got also Rick Lowkey helping out behind the scenes. So thank you guys so much for all you do, and thank you all of you that are in the listening audience. Again, you can find me online at Carl Jackson Show, at The Carl Jackson.

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3: When George Washington accepted command of the Continental Army, Americans were fighting a king and determined not to replace one form of unchecked power with another. Washington understood the difference between authority and ownership. In 1775, he declared, "When we assume the soldier, we do not lay aside the citizen." Even as commander of America's army, Washington remembered that he remained one of the people and that the power entrusted to him was never his to keep. He did not fight to rule America. He fought so Americans could govern themselves. Washington's example gave the young nation something more than victory. It gave America a standard for leadership. Those who hold power must remain accountable to the people they serve. Because in a free nation, leadership is not ownership. It is a duty and a trust.
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5: Stuck in traffic? We've got the answer.
6: Big shutdown right now, I-4 eastbound coming up in the SeaWorld area. All lanes are blocked. Might be working on maybe opening a lane or two. We'll keep you updated on that. But right now, traffic's being diverted onto Darrell Carter Parkway. I drive and go north, get back on either from Central Florida Parkway or from the Beach Line up there. But anyway, we've got a big mess out there on I-4 eastbound. Avoid that area right now if at all possible. We'll keep you updated. Pete Paquette, Answer Traffic.
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7: Around 90 by noon, rain grows this afternoon as we hit highs in the mid-90s, heat index up around 103. Those storms knocking us back into the 80s during the drive home. Rain fades a bit but keeps going through the night. 70s after midnight, mid-70s around dawn. This weekend and into next week, looking at highs towards the low 90s, keeping that afternoon rain. Your latest Answer Forecast, I'm Dave DiRica.
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9: And it is 6 minutes after the hour here on the East Coast of the United States of America in the nation's capital, Washington, D.C., on our flagship station, WMAL, in the Relief Factor Studios. I'm Larry O'Connor. Good morning. It's a Friday. It's August 21st. They call this the dog days of summer. Senate is out on recess. Congress is out on recess. The president might have a couple of meetings, but he's heading up to Bedminster. It's hot. It's muggy. It's D.C. I'll be honest with you. I'm going to tell you a little secret. Radio talk show hosts all across the country, you know what they call Fridays like this? Phone it in Fridays. They are lazy. That not all of them. Not all of them. The radio hosts you hear on this station that you're listening to, whatever it is, they're not lazy. But there's a lot of, they don't even try on a Friday like this. Not here. Not here. In fact, we're working extra hard on this Friday for you. Listen to this. Coming up in 30 minutes, Adam Gillette of Accuracy in Media. In hour number two, Dr. Mehmet Oz from your Department of Health and Human Services talk about Trump RX and the, well, a generational drop in prescription drug prices. Bethany Mandel is going to also join us in hour number two. She's got some insight into this story. We haven't really talked about it, Lindsay Clancy, because, I mean, honestly, do we really want to talk about a woman who murdered her three little children? It's just, it's grisly, it's awful. But there is a social phenomenon that's happening right now where women are rallying around her, supporting. There's

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4: When George Washington accepted command of the Continental Army, Americans were fighting a king and determined not to replace one form of unchecked power with another. Washington understood the difference between authority and ownership. In 1775, he declared, "When we assume the soldier, we do not lay aside the citizen." Even as commander of America's army, Washington remembered that he remained one of the people and that the power entrusted to him was never his to keep. He did not fight to rule America. He fought so Americans could govern themselves. Washington's example gave the young nation something more than victory. It gave America a standard for leadership. Those who hold power must remain accountable to the people they serve. Because in a free nation, leadership is not ownership. It is a duty and a trust.
5: Stuck in traffic? 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
1: I-4 eastbound point, that's a lot better now that we've got three lanes open. There from the overnight, it was a complete shutdown earlier, but all lanes are open, or I should say three lanes out of the four are open, and slow traffic moving through there a lot better and trying to thin out some of that big backup that we had there. I-4 westbound up around Lake Mary is going to be busy for you, and even over across the St. John's River Bridge approach there, we're going to see some backup and some stop and go. I'm Pete Paquette, Answer Traffic.
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6: Around 90 by noon, rain grows this afternoon as we hit highs in the mid-90s. Heat index up around 103. Those storms knocking us back into the 80s during the drive home. Rain fades a bit but keeps going through the night. 70s after midnight, mid-70s around dawn. This weekend and into next week, looking at highs towards the low 90s, keeping that afternoon rain. Your latest Answer Forecast, I'm Dave DeRica.
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7: Hour two here of O'Connor and Company, live on our flagship station, the mighty, the dominant, honestly, the most important talk radio station in the country. I'm sorry, I don't mean to insult the station you're listening to right now, but WMAL is the thing there if you're in Washington. I mean, I don't know. Seems like national politics is kind of an important thing to talk about if you're in the world of talk radio. So when you're on the number one talk radio station in Washington, D.C., probably leaves a mark, probably makes an impact. So we're thrilled and proud to be part of the family at WMAL and, of course, nationwide on the Salem Radio Network here in the Relief Factor Studios. Good morning. I'm Larry O'Connor. Coming up in 30 minutes, Bethany Mandel will talk about this phenomenon surrounding a murderer, a woman who is admitted to murdering her three small children. But it's all wrapped up in some issues with regard to postpartum depression and mental illness. And it's a little disturbing to see how other women are rallying to her cause. Also, in our third hour, Mike Gonzalez of Heritage Foundation talk about Marxism in Cuba and here in America. That's all coming up. Do we have Dr. Oz?
8: Yes, I'm here. How are you?
7: Oh, Dr. Mehmet Oz. Thank you, sir. He's the administrator of the U.S. Centers for Medicare and Medicaid Services. And we got a lot to get to with you, Dr. Oz, but it's always great to talk to you. Thanks for joining us.
8: Glad to be with you, Larry. I suspect you're going to want to start about the big news that broke this week about drug prices dropping more than they have in more than half a century.
7: Yeah, that's exactly what I want to start with. It is astounding. And what's astounding about it, Dr. Oz, first of all, is that it happened, because this sort of thing just doesn't happen. But number two, the fact that it's not getting a whole lot of play in the broadcast news. And where was the New York Times front page spread on this great story?
8: Well, it is shocking, I agree, but maybe I'll give you a little bit of insight about that as well, but let's just get to the facts. There's no argument here. This is just that basic math. The price that we pay for drugs is measured frequently, every month, in fact, and over the last year, it has gone down, not up, because it's historically always gone up. You pay more every year for your drugs,

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3: Stuck in traffic? 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
4: All lanes are now open eastbound there at Deer Carter Parkway. That's good news. Had an earlier crash that was off the shoulder of the road back before there a little bit, but we're still getting some good travel times through that area now. That's good news. 408, not too bad. Crash-free into downtown Orlando. 429, not too bad as well. We're seeing some of those delays around the Winter Garden area. Stony Brook, of course, delays backed up getting onto the turnpike there. Very typical for your Friday morning. We'll keep you updated. I'm Pete Picat. Answer traffic.
3: The answer forecast.
5: Around 90 by noon. Rain grows this afternoon as we hit highs in the mid-90s. Heat index up around 103. Those storms knocking us back into the 80s during the drive home. Rain fades a bit but keeps going through the night. 70s after midnight, mid-70s around dawn. This weekend and into next week, looking at highs towards the low 90s, keeping that afternoon rain. Your latest answer forecast. I'm Dave DeRica.
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7: Mike Gonzalez is a national security and foreign policy expert from the Heritage Foundation, a great guy and a ferocious champion for freedom, truth, justice in the American way, and even more ferocious opponent of Marxism in every flavor. His roots go back to Fidel Castro's Cuba, so he's got plenty to say about the Marxists inside the tent of the Democrat Party and their love of Fidel. Mike Gonzalez will join this program in just 30 minutes. Good morning from your nation's capital on our flagship station, WMAL, but heard across the country on the Salem Radio Network and seen on Salem News Channel. This is O'Connor and Company. Good morning. And for those of you who don't know, when I'm not doing this and the other shows that I do, I'm also the editor of Town Hall Media, and I got to say, one of our biggest challenges at Town Hall is over at Hot Air. Let's bring in the associate editor at Hot Air, David Strom, so I can explain. David, thanks. So, good morning. Thanks for joining us.
8: Always a pleasure, Larry.
7: One of our biggest problems, David, is the constant string of complaints we have about your managing editor, Ed Morrissey, because he is such a tyrant. And I just want to take this opportunity and platform to apologize for the abuse that you have to endure from Ed Morrissey. He's just a terrible, terrible human being. I know. You can say it out loud if you'd like.
8: I can say it out loud because I've known Ed probably for 25 years. And I knew Ed when he had hair.
7: That is a long time ago.
8: That tells you.
7: You know, this Minnesota nice thing. I can't even get you to say anything bad about Ed Morrissey, but it's understandable because Ed is actually the nicest person. That's the joke. All right, where to begin here with David Strom? First of all, give us the background on the story of this this Cambridge student who rose to the highest levels of academia there in England until everything started to fall apart.
8: Well, you're talking about the story of Jason Arday, who was the youngest black professor at Cambridge University. And they celebrated this guy like you would not believe. They turned him essentially into a demigod. And there was only one problem with the story, which was that everything about him was made up. I mean, he has an autobiography out where he describes how he didn't learn how to speak until he was 11, didn't learn how to read and write until he was 18. And then by the time he was 27, he had a PhD. In 37, he was a full professor at Cambridge in the sociology of education. He claims that he ran 30

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5: Rain grows this afternoon as we head towards highs in the mid-90s, heat index getting up at least around 103. Those storms knock us back into the 80s during the drive home. Rain fades a bit, but keeps going through the night. 70s after midnight, mid-70s around dawn. This weekend and into next week, we've got highs heading towards the low 90s, and we keep that afternoon rain. Your latest Answer Forecast, I'm Dave DeRica.
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7: From the wild world of DC politics to America's culture clash, brace yourself for the reality check you've been waiting for. The one and only Mike Gallagher.
8: Congressman Ralph Norman, in the debate the other night in South Carolina, called it the silly season. We're definitely in the middle of a season. I don't know if I'd call it silly season. I don't know how I would define it. I don't know how I'd describe it. But it's about time that decent people stand up, that normal people push back, fight back. I don't mean physically fight, but boy, we better stand up for what we know to be good and true. I saw my friend and colleague Hugh Hewitt stand up for Natalie Harp, this executive assistant to President Trump. You know, they're going to go so low. They're going to do such diabolical things to people just because of their association. They're targeting this young woman, and it all started with this pathetic attack by John Ossoff, the Georgia senator, who thought it would be cute to imply that a woman who happens to be President Trump's executive assistant is sleeping with him. And he won't even own his own smear. There have been some reporters and hosts who've asked him about it afterwards, and he won't even acknowledge it. He wants to talk about Iran. I saw one exchange where somebody, I think it was over at MS Now, he was in a media-friendly environment for him as a leftist Democrat from Georgia, and the anchor said, "What did you mean by Natalie Harp?" "Well, this is a bad war. We shouldn't be in. Gas prices are high." He didn't want to acknowledge it. How do you acknowledge filth? And we got to call filth out for what filth is. These are filthy, vile people who are so desperate to win in November, they'll take anybody down they can. So Ossoff, seemingly out of nowhere, is given a speech, and he says that Trump is flying around on a plane with Natalie. Nobody knew who she was until he did this. Nobody knew the identity of Trump's executive assistant. There's a huge staff that works for President Trump. Nobody knew Natalie Harp's name. But now everybody does. Because now, a U.S. senator has smeared her as a whore. And we're just supposed to act like that's normal. He stands up and gives a speech somewhere, and her story, incidentally, is a

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1: Here's a number that'll probably keep you up at night. The odds of our universe having the exact physical constants that are needed for life, 1 in 10 to the power of 10 to the 123rd. That's a number so big, there aren't enough particles in the universe to write it all down. 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
1: 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You know, I'm sitting here just seething. Over, by the way, thank you, New York. Long Island just said, Mike, that's not a bald spot you just showed us on Salem News Channel. That's more of a runway. Thank you. Thank you very much. I'm glad you're not worried that I'm sensitive about my bald spot. Could land a battleship. It's like a battleship. All right. Thank you, Long Island. Very funny. I'm sitting here seething about these attacks on Natalie Harp, Trump's executive assistant, and I'm just wondering, how could you be a Democrat in 2026? I think about this all the time. Congressman Brandon Gill was on Sean Hannity's show last night on Fox News, and he lays out the state of today's Democrat Party, and it's perfect. What he says is perfect. Check this out.
8: There are two things that unify the Democratic Party right now. The first thing, I think, is a deep loathing for America, for its founding principles, for its culture, its history, and especially its people. And secondly, I think, is a deep, visceral, blood-curdling hatred for Donald Trump. You can't turn on MSNBC or CNN for more than 5 seconds before you hear some deranged left-wing lunatic screaming Donald Trump's name, blaming him for everything wrong under the sun, never giving him credit for a single thing that he's accomplished already in just less than 2 years of this administration. That is what unifies this party. They don't have anything to put forward other than socialism and hatred for President Trump.
1: He's right. I mean, is there anything if you're a Democrat, can you please call and respond to what Brandon Gill just said? Because he's right. You're motivated today for a loathing not only of President Trump, but of Americans, of our culture, of our history, our founding fathers, our traditions. You want to abolish the Supreme Court. You want to get rid of the Senate. You want to get rid of the Electoral College. How can you be a Democrat? Hey, Democrats, please answer my call. 800-655-MIKE. I'd love to talk to you. 800-655-6453. saw a billboard driving into work advertising a music station that's got a real popular format around the country saying, tune out the world and tune in this station. 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
13: With SRN News, I'm Rich Thomason in Washington. An alleged ISIS-inspired terror plot foiled. In New York, a 35-year-old Albany woman is under arrest, accused of plotting an attack on the state capitol, looking to kill state lawmakers and destroy the legislative seat of New York government. All these years later, communist China still cannot tolerate any mention of the 1989 Tiananmen Square massacre. Two former organizers of Hong Kong's decades-old vigil in memory of those who were killed have been convicted in a national security case. A charter aircraft carrying eight people crashed at a remote radar site in western Alaska. All people on board were killed. The plane took off from Anchorage, crashed about 450 miles west of there. The NTSB is in charge of the investigation of the deadly crash. The opening bell on Wall Street, stocks starting off higher. This is SRN News.
14: This is Hugh Hewitt for townhall.com. Abdul El-Sayed is Hassan Piker, and Hassan Piker is Abdul El-Sayed. That's the bottom line for Michigan voters considering the race for the open Senate seat in the upcoming election. El-Sayed is the Democratic nominee. Piker is the progressive, regressive, transgressive Twitch streamer, vulgar, hate-filled, racist streamer, an online ranter who hates blacks, whites, women with seemingly equal passion. He thinks the United States deserved 9/11. None of this is a hidden secret. El-Sayed attached himself to Piker's hip in order to win the Michigan Democratic primary. If El-Sayed somehow fools the Michigan electorate into sending him to D.C. in November, Piker will push aside Bernie Sanders and AOC as the key kingmaker in the Democratic Party. El-Sayed is going to be facing GOP nominee Mike Rogers, a seven-term congressman from Michigan. Working in Rogers' favor, Michigan doesn't want to become known for the craziest hater in the Senate since the Civil War. I'm Hugh Hewitt.
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16: When George Washington accepted command of the Continental Army, Americans were fighting a king and determined not to replace one form of unchecked power with another. Washington understood the difference between authority and ownership. In 1775, he declared, "When we assume the soldier, we do not lay aside the citizen." Even as commander of America's army, Washington remembered that he remained one of the people, and that the power entrusted to him was never his to keep. He did not fight to rule America. He fought so Americans could govern themselves. Washington's example gave the young nation something more than victory. It gave America a standard for leadership. Those who hold power must remain accountable to the people they serve. Because in a free nation, leadership is not ownership. It is a duty and a trust.
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16: Rain grows this afternoon as we head towards highs in the mid-90s. Heat index getting up at least around 103. Those storms knock us back into the 80s during the drive home. Rain fades a bit, but keeps going through the night. 70s after midnight, mid-70s around dawn. This weekend and into next week, we've got highs heading towards the low 90s, and we keep that afternoon rain. Your latest Answer Forecast, I'm Dave Jerica.
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5: 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Here's a text message about Hayden from New Hampshire. I watched Hayden read an excerpt from her book on TV recently. She basically said she would rather be with the guy who beat her than be alone. And I saw that too. I saw it. She did say that. Hayden Panettiere was on record as saying, yeah, he beats me. I mean, she didn't hold back in identifying him in her book and everything. You know, the whole world knew that this guy beat her routinely and horrifically. So the question is, how do you go back to a woman, to a man who beat you? Beat her so bad she couldn't leave the house. How's that work? Kathy's in Delaware. Hey, Kathy, welcome to the Mike Gallagher Show. How are you?
6: I'm fine. How are you?
5: I'm pretty good. I'm just kind of struggling today with some of these heavy topics. I need your help.
6: Well, I just wanted to say that addiction is real, that you can be addicted to anything. Somebody beating you, it's a terrible thing. And she didn't like it, but addiction, I am not condoning that woman who strangled her kids. That was evil. That was wrong. And I'm not going to make any excuses for it, but addiction is something that people don't understand. Nobody, a doctor.
5: No, no, you're making a great point, Kathy. You are so right that the addiction factor, and maybe people are addicted to types of behavior. I mean, I don't know that the two cases connect. I am just so riveted by the, and I've, you know, we've talked about this cycle for many years. How a woman who really is a victim, Hayden Panettiere, was clearly a victim. She was a victim of horrific physical abuse, and she would rather be with the guy who beat her. If you haven't left the house in weeks because of the beating you suffered, you're lucky to be alive. Incidentally, let me make a final observation. And I was thinking about the great caller who pointed out how the Democrats have embraced late-term abortion. We played a clip on this show the other day of Maura Healey, the Democrat governor of Massachusetts, signing into law a piece of legislation in the state of Massachusetts which legalizes abortion until the moment of birth. Now, think about that for just a moment. The evil that that entails, right? And Maura, the governor of Massachusetts, was surrounded by women in lab coats. Doctors, I presume. Doctors who were cheering and saying, hey, yeah, yeah, good, this is great. Happened where? In Massachusetts. Where is the Lindsey Clancy case being held? Massachusetts. Who are these women in this pro-Lindsey Clancy army from? They're from Massachusetts. I'm telling you, there's something in the water there. And there's something. We used to have a song. Eric tried to find it years ago, back when John Kerry was front and center. There was a song about something in the water or the air in Massachusetts. You remember that, Eric? And we couldn't find it, but it's so good, because there is, there's something goofy, and my father, he was from Massachusetts, but my gosh, what a strange set of decisions they make up there. Coming up on The Answer, join Bill Gunderson and Best Stocks Now. Bill will break down the markets, sharing the best stocks with you. 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
9: On Foundations of Freedom, a look at America's founding principles and the leaders who shaped our nation.
10: When George Washington accepted command of the Continental Army, Americans were fighting a king and determined not to replace one form of unchecked power with another. Washington understood the difference between authority and ownership. In 1775, he declared, "When we assume the soldier, we do not lay aside the citizen." Even as commander of America's army, Washington remembered that he remained one of the people and that the power entrusted to him was never his to keep. He did not fight to rule America. He fought so Americans could govern themselves. Washington's example gave the young nation something more than victory. It gave America a standard for leadership. Those who hold power must remain accountable to the people they serve. Because in a free nation, leadership is not ownership. It is a duty and a trust.
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12: Breaking news this hour from Town Hall. I'm Rich Thomason. Investigators say the woman arrested in an alleged ISIS-inspired terror plot in New York purchased bomb-making materials and had planned to attack the state capitol at Albany.
13: As alleged in the complaint, Ms. Bowie swore her allegiance to ISIS through multiple audio recordings in both English and Arabic. She clearly stated her desire to carry out an attack at the New York state capitol.
12: John Sarcone with the U.S. Attorney's Office for New York's Northern District.
13: In her own words, as alleged in the criminal complaint, she said, quote, "I want to destroy as much of the building as possible and kill the senators while they are meeting. I want them to lose a lot of important documents."
12: The suspect, 35-year-old Jessica Bowie of Albany, allegedly visited the Capitol complex multiple times, scoping out the place, taking photos. She had allegedly planned to conceal a bomb in a DoorDash bag delivered to the Capitol. Last night, it was the Northeast's turn to take a beating at the hands of powerful storms. A suspected tornado touching down at Atlantic Beach, Long Island, New York. There was flooding in New Jersey. It stranded dozens of motorists in their vehicles. And in Dover, Delaware, a suspected tornado caused a good deal of damage citywide. Tens of thousands of people in Indiana still without power, that more than a week after strong storms roared through the state. No survivors reported in the crash of a charter flight. It went down in the remote western Alaska. The plane, which took off from Anchorage, crashed about 450 miles west of there. The National Transportation Safety Board, as well as the Federal Aviation Administration, are involved in the investigation of that deadly crash in Alaska. On Wall Street, stocks sharply higher this morning. The Dow is up 417 points. The Nasdaq ahead 96, and the S&P is trading 38 points higher. More on these stories, townhall.com.
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0: Well, on Monday, Barry, we're going to get a press conference, or let's see, what are they calling it, from Besant about press conference on Monday to provide specifics of the economic warfare. But basically, they're going to tell the rest of the country, don't buy Iran's oil. And we know that China is a big buyer of Iran's oil. So I'm not quite sure how that's all going to work out. But that's we're going to get more details on that on Monday from Treasury Secretary Bessent, who's worn a lot of hats, Barry, during this administration. He's helped negotiate trade deals. He's worked on, peace deals, potential peace deals.
1: Probably could have been the Fed chair if he wanted it.
0: Yes, he kind of said he didn't want that. And he's also used Lutnick in that capacity, as an advisor on a lot of different issues.
1: On the trade side of things, sure, with Lutnick.
0: Canada and the U.S. inched closer to a trade deal ahead of Trump's tariff deadline. He's got it in for Canada. He was threatening them with a 50% tariff, and he doesn't like their politics. They don't like his politics. Hopefully we get a deal there. The proposed deal is expected to cut tariffs on Canadian-made vehicles from 25% to 15%, as well as half the duties on Canadian steel and aluminum. And then you got the people that are worried about Canadian whiskey, how that goes. That could be a 15% tariff there. Now, what else can Besant do in the Treasury toolkit? Well, basically, to me, he put up a dam, right, to stop interest rates from going up. He says, if you get above this water line and start to overflow the dam, we're going to come in with massive quantitative easing, buying of those long bonds to prevent rates from going up. So, does he have a finger in the dike, or is he able to actually, I think, with the firepower that the U.S. government has, I think that's a pretty bullish development here for the market. And he says we have a big toolkit and we'll use it if we need it. They can also do a twist operation, buying back longer dated bonds with cash raised from short-term sales. There's a lot of different things that they can do. But, over time, governments trying to control markets is not a particularly attractive story most of the time, said J.P. Morgan's James Sullivan. It's a little like paying your mortgage with a credit card.
1: I think it's easier, from what I hear, it's easier to do the twist operation as the Fed, apparently, because you have a bigger balance sheet than it is as the Treasury. Yeah. Now, how those two aren't the same two balance sheets, I don't know, but that's what I hear. The problem is, I guess you run out of firepower at some point on the Treasuries, on the Treasury side. Whereas I guess the Fed can, they can print money. I don't know.
0: I think that's what they got to do. That's the quantitative easing, is the printing of money. But of course, the Treasury market is a $32 trillion market. It literally is kind of putting your finger in the dike unless you run those printing presses night and day. It is holding the line, but rates have not dropped. We're at 4.70 on the 10-year. I guess we got to start watching that 30-year bond on a daily basis, because that's where most of the problems are. It's that long bond. Bitcoin extends its sharp rebound as the crypto rally gathers pace. Well, it's kind of like the lemmings. All of a sudden, the lemmings turn around. They've been running from Bitcoin now for months. And all of a sudden, the lemmings stop, and they turn around and start going the other way. And pretty soon, other lemmings join in. And now you've got this massive rally taking place, which probably started with short covering. Bitcoin was 64,000 earlier this week. Now it's up around 78,000. Let me just see where it is here at this point today. It was up about $5,000 per coin here this morning. It's a crazy. I've never seen anything like it. It's kind of unprecedented. Oh, there's been short squeezes before. We had a massive short squeeze in silver last year, which led it to be the best asset class. It was up 140% last year. Bitcoin is right now up 5,283 to 77,000. It's up another 7.4% today.
1: Yeah, and that's due. I mean, that's due as you get this currency debasement trade, or at least worry, right? Where we hit this 40 trillion mark, right? We've got the Treasury buying, buying 30-year bonds. So it creates this, you know, argument for obviously, kind of a debasement of the dollar, if you will. So you've seen what, you know, I think gold's risen like 9% this month or in the last, you know, few weeks. And then, of course, you got Bitcoin, right? So it'd be, you know, almost kind of, I guess, think of it maybe as dollar alternatives. I don't know, at least what people may think of it as. Also, part of that is creating that short squeeze that you mentioned, which is, you know, it kind of just adds fuel to the flame.
0: And Strategy has had a good week. It basically follows the price of Bitcoin, but has now returned to profit on its Bitcoin holdings with an unrealized gain of roughly $1.4 billion as the crypto advanced nearly 22% over five straight sessions. Strategy holds 840,000 Bitcoins acquired at an average price of $75,385, so they were severely underwater for a long time. They still are a little bit because you're at 77,000. They had been sitting on an unrealized loss for much of the year after it fell 54% from its October peak of 126,000. Remember that? It went from 126,000. It traded as low as 58,000 back in July. I think that's got to scare a lot of people from investing in Bitcoin to see that kind of volatility. You know, you don't get that kind of volatility in gold, even though it went on a major run last year, but nothing like the beta. That's the beta of a stock, is, you know, how the swings up and down versus the S&P 500. That's called beta, and the beta on Bitcoin is very, very high. Okay, when we come back, we're going to talk about outer space for a moment. SpaceX is back below its IPO price. And what do you think the average person size of their portfolio is in the stock market? That's a surprise. And we've got some pretty good earnings reports here today. We'll be right back.
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3: With SRN News, I'm Bob Agnew in Washington. The premier of a Canadian province has launched a blistering attack on President Trump and urges Canada to keep fighting rather than rush to make concessions. In trade talks with Washington, the Manitoba premier, Wab Kanu, says that his country has leverage in the talks, even as his province weighs restoring U.S. alcohol sales at Prime Minister Mark Carney's urging to help secure a deal that would avert the president's threatened 50% U.S. tariffs on Canadian imports. Last night was the Northeast turn to take a beating at the hands of a powerful storm system. A suspected tornado touchdown at Atlantic Beach, Long Island, flooding in New Jersey, stranded dozens of motorists in their vehicles. No survivors reported in the crash of a charter flight in western Alaska. The plane, which took off from Anchorage, went down about 450 miles west of the city. The NTSB is leading the investigation. This is SRN News.
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15: We've got scattered rain growing this afternoon as we head towards highs in the low 90s. Heat index only around 103 today. We get back into the 80s during the drive home. The rain fades after sundown, getting into the 70s after midnight. Lows in the mid-70s near dawn. This weekend and beyond, scattered rain heaviest in the afternoon. Highs keep to the low to mid-90s. Your latest Answer Forecast. I'm Dave Dorica.
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0: And welcome back here to the final segment of today's Best Docs Now show. Well, one of the things that will eventually bring down memory chips is increasing the supply. That will be the fastest way to do it, but it takes time. South Korea SK Hynix considers a multi-trillion dollar won, okay, not dollar, won, memory chip plant in Japan. That would be the first time that a South Korea chip manufacturer has built a plant in Japan. And, of course, obviously, there's a lot of new plants being built right now by Micron, by SK Hynix, and I believe by Samsung. But they take time, and but eventually those chips are going to come online and drive prices down. In the meantime, DeepSeek says new AI model Flash Vision EXP comes close to Anthropic's Opus 4.8. And here's the problem. There's going to be a price war, right? There's going to be a price war in the AI markets. Isn't it Apple that's using DeepSeek and others? Because why?
1: I think they're trying to, right? I don't know. I know you've got the legislative risk in terms of them, the administration or just Congress in general making it illegal. But you're right. I mean, you've got these various models. They're competing to be used, and in terms at some point you got to compete on price, right? Especially if both models are decent, right? Then if you're a purchasing manager or somebody in the finance arm of a corporation, you're going to have some potential price wiggle room at some
0: it's
1: point.
0: It's no
1: right?
0: different than chips. If there's too much supply, if there's a lot of supply of AI out there to choose from, and then, of course, you go through the whole thing of, certain players drop out over time until you arrive at the two or three winners in it all. I've got to believe that China's going to have at least one winner in it all. Although, their stocks have not done very well. Alibaba, Tencent Holdings, they do have, they've done okay with, look at what they did to the iPhone market with their Huawei iPhone, or not whatever you want to call them. They're not iPhones, but they're mobile phones. And look what China has done to the EV market and Tesla. By flooding the market.
1: Did you see the number of cars? Have you seen these stories about the numbers of cars that they've been shipping out of China?
0: These are they EVs? Shipping them to a vacant lot in one of the provinces, or are they selling them?
1: I'm not sure.
0: We don't know that.
1: Maybe they're going to Europe. Yeah, I don't know where they're going, but I keep seeing them putting them on ships. I saw these videos, and it just looks like millions of them.
0: Yeah, I haven't seen one on I-95 in America recently. I don't know that they'll ever hit it.
1: No.
0: I remember the Japanese cars, trucks in particular. We kept the trucks out. That was our holy grail, was the Ford 150.
1: That was the Datsun truck, wasn't it?
0: When the Datsuns came on shore, and Japan cars, and the Honda, and the Toyota Camry, and all this and that. And had a major, major impact on the U.S. automakers. And, of course, it was good for the consumer, I suppose, driving prices down. That's what happens. Samsung is going to deliver record shareholder returns. Okay, so I added Samsung, even though it's very difficult to trade Samsung. I added it to the app. And now I can tell what the returns on Samsung have been. Over the last 10 years, Samsung has delivered 22.6% per year. That's pretty good. Over the last 5 years, 27% per year, which is double the S&P 500. Over the last 12 months, Samsung is up 239%. That's because, along with all the other products, I've seen Samsung cash registers, ringing my Monster Energy at a convenience store. I've seen Samsung televisions, obviously. Samsung is a far-flung company, but they're right in the memory chip wave. Year-to-date, Samsung is up 116%. And you can look up a chart of Samsung on, like, Yahoo Finance. Not a lot of the chart services don't have Samsung even listed because it trades in a very strange fashion. They are thinking of doing an SK Hynix-like IPO in the U.S. The symbol for Samsung is SNLF, SNLF. And I also, you know, we're starting to get some numbers back on SK Hynix. It takes a little while to establish some kind of a track record that we can go off of, right? But the I put in there is no real analyst coverage. There probably is now. But what we were lacking was a 5-year earnings growth rate estimate. So I put one in. I think I put in 20%. Let me see if that's calculated yet and see if we have a target price for SK Hynix. Now, it's a wild thing. I don't know what it is with those South Korea chip stocks. I got 1 minute to find this. SKHY, sky high. That's how I remember that symbol, SKHY. And the 5-year target price and upside potential right now valuation is, well, that's pretty good. I use 22%. I might be a little high. I might be a little low. I just picked that. And that gives it a target price with over 100% upside potential. And the promise of extreme volatility, SKHY. Okay, we're out of time. I'm working on the newsletter today. I'll have an update on my 12-month target price for the S&P 500. All these stories that we talked about last week are going to be in the newsletter. They come from my radio notes. This is my internal research into the market every week. An update on the performance of our portfolios, which have done very well here in 2026 versus the S&P 500. Thank you. 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And the relative value portfolio has started to come on here recently with the sell-off in the market, and I've grabbed some good names while they were relatively cheap, okay? To get 4 weeks of the newsletter, the app, the live trades, GunnarssonCapital.com, to set up an appointment with us. We are money managers. 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I'm a portfolio manager, and we have a good team that works with us. 855-611-BEST, 855-611-BEST. 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
5: News this hour at Town Hall. I'm Bob Agnew in Washington. Tens of thousands of people in Indiana remain without power more than a week after storms knocked it out.
6: This is the second week now.
7: Shatia Hardin lives in Gary, Indiana.
6: We can be used to it, but it's not okay for us to be used to it.
7: Living without power since storms hit some 10 days ago. Northern Indiana Public Service Company says it has restored power to more than 300,000 customers since August 11th. But as of Thursday, more than 60,000 were still without electricity, forced to throw away spoiled food and lining up for hot meals.
8: We thrive best, you know, as humans on certainty and predictability.
7: Radio Martins with the Flourish Community Hub in Gary. The utility says some areas may not have electricity restored until next week. I'm Ben Thomas.
5: Last night it was a northeast turn to take a beating at the hands of the weather. A suspected tornado touched down at Atlantic Beach, Long Island. Flooding in New Jersey stranded dozens of motorists in their vehicles. In Dover, Delaware, a suspected tornado caused significant damage citywide. Tens of thousands of people still in Indiana with no power. The premier of Canada's Manitoba province has launched a blistering attack on President Trump over his threat of a 50% tariff on Canadian goods.
4: The premier of Canada's Manitoba province, Wab Kanoe, is urging Canada to keep fighting rather than rush to make concessions in trade talks with the United States. And he's telling Canadians not to buy U.S. alcohol if a trade deal results in it being put back on Canadian store shelves.
9: We don't like Donald Trump's approach to trade or his way of treating Canada.
4: Audio courtesy of CTV. Canadian Prime Minister Mark Carney is trying to secure a deal with the U.S. that would avert threatened 50% U.S. tariffs. Canada's federal minister responsible for Canada-U.S. trade says his country and the U.S. are close to finalizing an agreement. I'm Donna Warder.
5: More of these stories.
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11: This is Hugh Hewitt for townhall.com. Abdul El-Sayed is Hassan Piker, and Hassan Piker is Abdul El-Sayed. That's the bottom line for Michigan voters considering the race for the open Senate seat in the upcoming election. El-Sayed is the Democratic nominee. Piker is the progressive, regressive, transgressive Twitch streamer, vulgar, hate-filled, racist streamer, an online ranter who hates blacks, whites, women with seemingly equal passion. He thinks the United States deserved 9/11. None of this is a hidden secret. El-Sayed attached himself to Piker's hip in order to win the Michigan Democratic primary. If El-Sayed somehow fools the Michigan electorate into sending him to D.C. in November, Piker will push aside Bernie Sanders and AOC as the key kingmaker in the Democratic Party. El-Sayed is going to be facing GOP nominee Mike Rogers, a seven-term congressman from Michigan. Working in Rogers' favor, Michigan doesn't want to become known for the craziest hater in the Senate since the Civil War. I'm Hugh Hewitt.
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20: The Answer Forecast. We've got scattered rain growing this afternoon as we head towards highs in the low 90s. Heat index only around 103 today. We get back into the 80s during the drive home. The rain fades after sundown, getting into the 70s after midnight. Lows in the mid-70s near dawn. This weekend and beyond, scattered rain heaviest in the afternoon. Highs keep to the low to mid-90s. Your latest answer forecast. I'm Dave Durant.
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23: The Alex Marlow Show. I'm glad you're here. We got a busy Friday news day today. I read the entire internet, and I'm going to tell you what's on it. Everything you need to know and some things maybe you don't want to know. That means we're doing some true crime later in the show with the viral woman, Lindsay Clancy, who murdered her children and garnered a lot of fans. We'll touch on that. Plus an update in the Carmelo Anthony appeal as well that's coming up. I've got a big segment dedicated to checking in on the DSA candidates, seeing how they're doing. Not good, as President Trump might say. But before we get into that, there's a number of big headlines that are out there that I don't know if we're going to see a ton of coverage in other parts of the media, something I like to do from time to time. So let's just start going through some of them. The first one, the president has declared economic D-Day, threatening sanctions for dealing with Iran. And so this is the move that's taken place. I think a lot of people would have rooted for the war to not get started. And if the war did get started, for it to end quickly, no matter what. I think others would have liked to have seen Iran bombed into smithereens, a regime change taking place, and Trump really put his foot on the accelerator. You're not getting that. What you are getting is you're getting economic warfare where Trump sees the inflation in Iran, they see their currency, they see their economy stagnating, prices for basic stuff going up 3, 4, 5x. And he's thinking, this is the move. We're going to do economic D-Day. We're going to give them the most crushing economic operation ever taken against any country. And that's where we are today. This is the move the president is doing. He said that Iran failed to take previous deal opportunities, and this is why we are going to be bringing tremendous economic consequences upon them. For any country who does financial business, who does, which is redundant, airports, government entities, whatever provides a lifeline to Iran, including oil smuggling, cash transfers, and ship registries, all of these are going to be targeted by the American government and our American treasury. So the goal

0: stupid to figure out how to use an ID to vote. Now, he apparently thinks black Americans are of such low character that they would openly permit murder in their communities because, well, I guess that's what he thinks their top priorities are for their neighborhood. I am flabbergasted by this man, and I sense that he has no idea, none whatsoever, what these racist ideas sound like coming out of his silly, unserious, pandering mouth. Scott Jennings is broadcasting to you on Salem. 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It just may be that you'll be sharing your Relief Factor story with us very soon. When we come back, Jill Biden says her husband may have had a spiked drink before the 2024 fateful debate. This audio is crazy after this. You know, we hear a lot these days about conviction, but real conviction isn't measured by what you say when it's easy. It is measured by what you're willing to do when your beliefs are tested. And that's what makes Charlie Kirk, American Martyr, worth watching. Oh, our friend Charlie. At its heart, this is not a political story. It is the story of a man whose Christian faith shaped his character, guided his decisions, and gave him the courage to stand firm in the face of opposition. Charlie understood that faith isn't something that we practice for an hour on Sunday and then leave it behind. It's meant to influence how we live, how we lead, and how we serve others every day. Charlie's story challenges each of us to consider the legacy that we're building through our own faithfulness and whether we are willing to live boldly for Christ when it matters most. Go to angel.com/SJ. Do it today. Become an Angel Guild member. And when you do, you can watch Charlie Kirk, American Martyr, and help bring more stories of faith, courage, and conviction to audiences around the world.
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1: 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The Answer. One man standing tall against the leftist mob. Here's Scott Jennings.
0: It is Friday, August the 21st. Common sense for the American people. By the way, coming up in about 10 minutes, we have Ralph Norman of South Carolina here. He's one of the two remaining Republicans vying to replace Lindsey Graham on the November Senate ballot. The other is Darlene Graham, Lindsey Graham's sister. She has the president's endorsement. But Ralph Norman finished second in that runoff. He's a congressman. He ran for governor this year. Some people think he may actually be ahead in that campaign. It's close, and he's coming by. He's being outspent, and the president's working for his opponent, but Ralph's hanging in there. I don't know where you all stand on this, but I'm looking forward to talking to Ralph. I've known Ralph Norman for 20 years, and I'm kind of fascinated by his journey, so we'll have that conversation in a minute. I remain, by the way, flabbergasted at this James Tallarico story we just brought you. The idea that a candidate for the United States Senate would argue that you perhaps should get away with murder because of the color of your skin, or that a juror might find you guilty or not guilty based on the color of your skin. I mean, Tallarico's clearly implying in his comments that if we could just get some black jurors, you guys could get away with murder. It is so racist what he is saying. He has this need to pander, and it leads to these appallingly racist statements. Earlier he was saying, effectively, that black voters are too dumb to figure out how to use an ID to vote. Now he's saying black jurors will let you get away with murder as long as you're black. Does he not understand what he is saying about the intelligence and the character of these voters that he seeks to persuade? It's insulting. Black Texans, black Americans do not need Tallarico or any other Democrat to grant them permission to disregard the law or to commit violence and murder. They need safe neighborhoods. They need prosecutors who prosecute. They need juries who honestly examine evidence and hold criminals accountable. And they need political leaders who believe they possess the same judgment, integrity, and sense of civic responsibility as any other American. All men are created equal. All Americans deserve equal justice under the law. There's a reason that Lady Justice wears a blindfold. But with this obscene pandering, Tallarico thinks he is flattering black voters. He's actually insulting them. He is reducing responsible citizens down to racial partisans who cannot or will not follow the evidence or the law when another human being has been murdered. It is utterly disqualifying for high office. Unbelievable. It's a close race in Texas. I don't know what's going to happen, by the way. close race down there. Another story I want to bring you. Jill Biden has sat down for a podcast interview. And in it, she raised or affirmed that at least the possibility exists that Joe Biden was roofied before that fateful debate against Trump in the summer of 24. Let's hear a little audio from the debate, guys. Play that.
11: And I'm going to continue to move until we get the total ban on the total initiative relative to what we're going to do with more Border Patrol and more asylum officers.
12: President Trump?
13: I really don't know what he said at the end of that sentence. I don't think he knows what he said either. Look.
0: You remember Biden was absolutely, I don't even know how to describe it now. I mean, you remember what happened. Well, listen to Jill Biden talking about it now. Cut four.
14: Still to this day, you don't have a gut instinct on what was that moment.
15: No, I mean, there's all kinds of theories. You know, he had been traveling. I know he was tired. He didn't feel well that day when I saw him. But there was nothing definitive that I could point to. And I had been on the road for 2 weeks up mm-hmm. until that moment. So mm-hmm. I wasn't with him. I didn't see him days before, weeks before. I saw him maybe 1 hour before.
14: Mm-hmm. And there's no way anyone could have, God forbid, laced his drink or
15: something. Who
14: knows? Who knows?
15: Mm-hmm. Right? Mm-hmm. Who knows?
0: Listen to that. Could anyone have laced Joe Biden's drink? The President of the United States? Jill Biden says, oh, I'm sorry, Dr. Jill Biden says, who knows? What do you mean, who knows? This man is surrounded by the Secret Service. And you're saying, well, somebody could have roofied Joe Biden. Who knows? I guess we'll never know. Do you know how insane this sounds? These Bidens were the most irresponsible people to ever hold this office. Listen to them now. Heck, listen to them then. All right, we got to take a break. When we come back, Ralph Norman is here. South Carolina, politics, it's wild. Stay with us.
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12: The Northeast got a dose of severe weather last night in several places. A suspected tornado touched down at Atlantic Beach, Long Island. Flooding in New Jersey stranded dozens of motorists in their vehicles. In Dover, Delaware, a suspected tornado touched down, causing damage around the city. Tens of thousands of people, meanwhile, in Indiana, still without electricity after it was knocked out about a week ago by a powerful storm. Tensions are still high between the U.S. and Canada over President Trump's threat of a 50% tariff. That threat has a premier of one Canadian province simmering and launching a blistering attack on the president online. He's urging Canada to keep on fighting rather than rush to make concessions to make President Trump happy. Tragedy for a young American woman and her fellow adventurers high on a mountain in Pakistan. Searchers now find the remains of American climber Mallory Geis. The team was wiped out by an avalanche. This is SRN News.
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26: We've got scattered rain growing this afternoon as we head towards highs in the low 90s. Heat index only around 103 today. We get back into the 80s during the drive home. The rain fades after sundown, getting into the 70s after midnight. Lows in the mid-70s near dawn. This weekend and beyond, scattered rain heaviest in the afternoon. Highs keep to the low to mid-90s. Your latest Answer Forecast. I'm Dave Dorica.
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0: In about 30 seconds, we bring Congressman Ralph Norman to the Scott Jennings Show. He's on the ballot in South Carolina, one of two Republicans remaining, vying to replace the late Senator Lindsey Graham on the November Senate ballot. The other is Darlene Graham, Lindsey Graham's sister. It is quite a strange situation in South Carolina, but Ralph Norman is one of the conservatives that you know and have known for many years who's in the final two. And I want to have a conversation with him about how this campaign has unfolded in just a moment. 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They're doing a great job helping us all celebrate America 250. That's the next iteration in this. All right, the primary season is almost sorted out in America, but not quite yet in South Carolina, where, as you know, Senator Lindsey Graham passed away several weeks ago, and they had an initial election to replace him, and it got down to a runoff between Darlene Graham, who was appointed to the U.S. Senate by South Carolina's governor, and then she decided to run for the full term, and Ralph Norman, U.S. congressman. He just ran for governor earlier this year in that Republican primary. He's now in the Senate race. Let's hear what Ralph Norman is telling the people of South Carolina. Cut one.
2: I spent my career building a business, but I couldn't stand by while Washington spent money it didn't have. So I got in the fight, and I never forgot who elected me. This election is about the America we pass on to your family and mine. We inherited freedom. Now it's our turn to defend it, to strengthen it, and to leave America stronger than we found it. You shouldn't have to guess where your next senator stands. With me, you already know. I'm Ralph Norman, and I approve this message.
0: And joining us live to discuss this campaign is Ralph Norman. Congressman, thanks for joining us here on the Scott Jennings Show.
3: Well, glad to be with you, Scott.
0: Well, I'm glad to hear your voice today, and I'm interested in this campaign. It's one of the most unusual situations. Obviously, our friend Lindsey Graham, his passing shocked Washington. I know it shocked you. And this race to replace him has unfolded in a very strange situation. The senator's sister was appointed as a caretaker for the rest of this term, but that ends in January. And Senator Graham was facing election in November for a new six-year term. That's where you come in. A bunch of Republicans ran for his nomination, and it got down to a final two between Darlene Graham and now you. President Trump is with Darlene Graham. You've been an ally of President Trump on many issues over the years as well. I want to start there. How is all that sitting with the voters of South Carolina? Is that going to be determinative, or can you overcome it?
3: Well, I think, well, first of all, what President Trump has done for this country is something I'll always be grateful for. With a Kamala Harris, had she won, this country would not be able to have survived. And he's the one that did it. And I'll always be honored to serve with him and to back him, which I've done. Now, I ask him for his endorsement, which is good for any candidate, and particularly in South Carolina. We're a red state, going to stay a red state, hopefully. And but that being said, the people of South Carolina are going to pick the next senator. And they're engaged. I think from early voting, we've got an increased turnout in good areas. So, but he's coming down, and we've got a big rally tonight in Anderson that we're going to attend. But you know, it's so unfortunate that Lindsey died. It's unconventional that we're facing this at this point with such a short runway to campaign and take our message to the voters.
0: You did have a debate, Congressman, the other night, and this, of course, has made the national political news this week. There was a question about foreign policy that was raised in the debate, and Darlene Graham gave an answer that, frankly, has ricocheted around the political world. Let's take a listen to that in cut number three.
4: Are Taiwan and the South China Sea national security issues for the United States, and if so, why or how?
5: I'm just going to be honest here. I'm not on national security. I'm not that informed on national security. So, but I do support the military. My brother was in the Air Force for 33 years. So I will do everything I can to support the military. My dad was in the Army. I'm not a polished politician up here. National security is not my thing, not my area of expertise, but I do support the military.
0: Congressman, how do you respond to that? And is foreign policy the top issue for voters in this election? Does she have a point that maybe it's not that vital for the next senator from South Carolina to know that much about this stuff?
3: Anybody serving in I don't care what office it is, national security is utmost concern. It's sad that, you know, and I know she would take it back if she could, but, you know, being up there with her, Scott, she just didn't want to be there. You could tell that. But she owes it to the voters in South Carolina to get under the lights, to take any and all questions. And that one, she just, as you could hear from the crowd, is a big gasp, and rightfully so. So it's she really hadn't clarified it since then. And, you know, it's she runs her own campaign, though, and she has her own advisors. And I was shocked as well when we were up there.
0: Congressman, how would your foreign policy views be similar or different from Lindsey Graham's? Obviously, that was his major area of focus. He was one of the biggest hawks and national security-focused senators in Washington. Would you be similar, or do you have different ideas about the shape you would put on the office?
3: What's different between Lindsey and I is, I mean, as we found out 2 days ago, the crisis that we're facing in this country is our debt. And I don't believe in endless wars. I just don't. We can't afford it. Now, I do believe in peace through strength. I do support the president and what he did in Iran. That was they've been at war with us for 47 years, and had he not taken them out, we would have paid a tremendous price if they got a nuclear weapon. That being said, you know, we've got to come to a conclusion with this war, and I think he will. But we've got to get our own financial health back into focus and actually do something about it. And the message he sent by the actions that he took, that Obama didn't take, Biden didn't take, he took strong action, which will keep us out of wars in the future. But we're going to build up our military, we're going to fund it, but we've got to get our financial house in order. And that's the difference that I think I will bring to the Senate, which, Scott, as you know, it's a body that's where good bills go to die. It doesn't matter whether it's national security that it faces. The Senate is the graveyard for good bills, and the SAVE Act is a perfect example of that.
0: Let me ask you about the operations of the Senate, because this has emerged as an issue. President Trump has called on the Senate, and he believed this in his first term as well. He's called on Senate Republicans to eliminate the filibuster. Now, Senator Graham was a supporter of the filibuster. President Trump and a few other senators now say we should get rid of it. Where do you stand on that issue?
3: You know, what's changed with the Democrats, we're getting no help on anything. They oppose the SAVE Act. And the fact is that, you know, what I will do is go to Senator Thune and say, Senator Thune, this is of national security, one, the security of our elections and having people know that they're safe and secure. But how can we make this happen? The SAVE Act is pretty simple. Just verifying that you're an American citizen. And if it's eliminate the filibuster, we do it. If it's a walking filibuster, we do it. If it's challenging the parliamentarian, we do it. All that to say is to just say we don't have the votes. Scott, we got a 53-47 majority. We control all three branches of government. Now's the time to move on it. And if that doesn't happen, as I would have been pretty clear, I'll do what it takes to replace him or whoever it takes to make sure this happens and gets through the Senate. And look at all the America First agenda that we got to deal with. But this bill is paramount, and it's, we shouldn't be voting on anything but that. And I will have press conferences with those who are conservative and have endorsed me, Rick Scott, Mike Lee. Ted Cruz is another big proponent of the SAVE Act. And so we have to move on it. So I'm a big proponent of doing away with it. And the Democrats are will do that anyway if and when they get back in power in the Senate.
0: That voice you're hearing is Congressman Ralph Norman of the great state of South Carolina. He's running for the United States Senate, one of two Republicans left in the race. Now, Congressman, if you get this nomination as a Republican, you'll be going on to face a Democrat in the fall. Her name is Annie Andrews. I've seen her on TV a little bit. She's out on the media circuit a little bit. She is firmly rejecting, at least in some of the media stuff I've seen, this idea that Democrats need to turn into or transform into socialists. But I'm interested in your view of this overall debate, which to me nationally is, are we going to be a socialist country or not? She seems to be trying to walk away from that. Will you be able to nationalize this race in that way come November? And how would you approach a Democrat in South Carolina who's trying at least rhetorically to be more moderate than some of these other socialists we've seen in other places?
3: It is a preview of coming attraction, Scott. She will campaign as a moderate, like a lot of them do, and then they morph into a what their party has become, which is a socialist, Marxist, communist party. I mean, you look what's happened in New York, California, under Newsom, what's going to happen to Virginia. And so if you look at her background, I mean, she's pro-abortion, she's pro-trans, she's pro-surgery on our young people. She's represents what the Democratic Party has turned into. And so they're putting the money into my opponent, the money that is backs Kamala Harris, the money that backs MoveOn.org. And they're going to focus on this race. They smell blood in the water. Pete Buttigieg is coming down this weekend. And in their minds, they've got an opportunity here. Well, it's not going to happen. We will win. I will beat Dr. Andrews. And when we show her what her record is and what she supports, which is not South Carolina values.
0: Congressman Ralph Norman, longtime member of the House of Representatives, member of the House Freedom Caucus. One of your hallmarks, Congressman, is being a fiscal conservative. I assume that is coming up out on the campaign trail. We wish you luck. It is a strange, unconventional, wild time in South Carolina politics, and we're grateful for your time today. Thanks for coming on the show.
3: Okay, Scott. Thank you. Bye.
0: All right, Ralph. 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It's breaking news with the AARP's John Hishta after this.
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0: And welcome back to the Scott Jennings Show, rounding out the hour with some breaking political news. You know, one of the biggest and most important states in this midterm is Michigan. There's a huge Senate race. There's a huge governor's race. And with some new polling on Michigan, our friend John Hishta from the AARP is here, and they've got this data fresh out of the field. John, you shared last month with us your Georgia data. Now you're in Michigan. What's the top line? What do people need to know?
22: Well, first of all, it's a dead heat in the Senate race, and the Democrat nominee in the governor's race is up by a few points. At the end of the day, both races are tight and will continue to be tight. And what's interesting is seniors, particularly those 50 plus, are extremely motivated to vote in this election, much more so than younger voters. I think the difference is 15 points in terms of extremely motivated to vote between those 50 plus. It even gets larger when you look at the 65 plus who are motivated to vote. The difference is almost 18 points there. And so it would be incumbent upon the candidates in both of those races to focus on those voters who we know are going to show up at the polls. And as you know, Scott, in off-year elections, 50-plus voters make up the majority of those who show up at the polls and vote. And so they're going to be a key voting block this year as well.
0: John, let me go back over the top news here. In the governor's race, you've got Jocelyn Benson, the Democrat, ahead of John James, the Republican, 49-44. And in the Senate race, you've got a virtual dead heat. Abdul El Sayed sits at 48, and Mike Rogers, the Republican, sits at 47. Now, the top lines for voters ages 50 and up are a little different. John James leads Benson for governor by a point among 50-plus voters, and Mike Rogers has a 9-point lead over Abdul El Sayed among voters 50-plus. But what I want to talk about is what you just said at the end there. The motivation. Your polling finds that older voters are more motivated to participate in the election. Do I have that right?
22: That is correct, by a large amount. And so, and the other thing to keep in mind is that, as you know, Scott, in these races, which are extremely tight, the candidates need to focus on those voters who are still up for grabs. And in this case, you have a significant slice of the 50 plus, somewhere in the neighborhood of 10-14%, who are still undecided swing voters. And those are going to be the key for both candidates and both races to go after.
0: All right, John Hishta with the AARP is our guest. I have to ask then, if you've got swing voters in that senior crowd, if you are running these races, what issues does the data tell you they need to look at and talk to these voters about?
22: I would look at it through the prism of affordability, but it's a little different when you get to older age folks. And so the 65 plus in particular, to them, Social Security is an affordability issue. They rely on it, they need it, and they want to make sure they have it. And so if I was advising candidates in the Senate race, I would definitely focus on Social Security, Medicare, and healthcare costs, because that is something that's very, very important to them. beyond just the everyday affordability costs. And if I was advising folks for governor, it would be the same thing. Focus on affordability.
0: John, let me ask you a question about Medicare, because obviously this is important to voters 65 plus. Abdul El-Sayed in the Senate race, I mean, the centerpiece of his campaign, one of them is Medicare for all. How do senior voters who rely on Medicare view the idea of expanding that program to everybody? Is that something they welcome? Is that something that they're worried about? How would you recommend our audience understand Medicare for all in light of senior voters here relying on Medicare as it currently exists?
22: Well, I think that it remains to be seen what the details are for that. Medicare for all means a lot of things to a lot of different people. But if I'm on Medicare, I want to make sure that it is run right and that I get the best bang for my buck to make sure that my health care is taken care of. So if I was advising a candidate to talk about Medicare, I would talk about things like lowering prescription drug costs, things like making sure you have access to doctors and so on. And so, again, I think it is a catchphrase that means a lot to a lot of different people. But if I was advising a candidate to talk about Medicare, particularly as it relates to seniors, I would focus on what Medicare should be for those who have earned it, much like Social Security, because they've paid into it over the course of their working lives.
0: All right, that voice you're hearing today, John Hishta with the AARP, and he brings us the breaking news. AARP has released its brand new poll in Michigan. We have a dead heat in the Senate race, a dead heat, and we have Democrats with a small advantage in the race for governor. There's a lot of interest in senior voters. They are far more interested in voting than younger voters. There's a lot of swing voters in that crowd, and AARP has you covered on the issues that they care about. John Hishta, thank you for being here. We take a break, and when we come back, interview of the week with Mark Halperin, legendary political journalist, is on the other side right after this.
7: 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That's the question at the heart of Carbon Zero, a new techno thriller from AI pioneer Craig W. Stanfill. I keep having him on my show because his insights are real and important. 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
18: When George Washington accepted command of the Continental Army, Americans were fighting a king and determined not to replace one form of unchecked power with another. Washington understood the difference between authority and ownership. In 1775, he declared, "When we assume the soldier, we do not lay aside the citizen." Even as commander of America's army, Washington remembered that he remained one of the people and that the power entrusted to him was never his to keep. He did not fight to rule America. He fought so Americans could govern themselves. Washington's example gave the young nation something more than victory. It gave America a standard for leadership. Those who hold power must remain accountable to the people they serve. Because in a free nation, leadership is not ownership. It is a duty and a trust.
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21: News this hour at Town Hall. I'm Bob Agnew in Washington. The Democrat National Committee ruling out two out of the five cities on a short list to host the 2028 presidential convention. Here's correspondent Laura Winters.
23: Atlanta has not hosted the DNC convention since 1988, and it will not be hosting delegates in 2028. The DNC eliminating Atlanta and Chicago after leaders visiting five cities to check out logistics. Boston, Denver, and Philadelphia remain in the running. Republicans have already picked Houston, Texas for their 2028 convention. Laura Winters, Atlanta, Georgia.
21: The president is reportedly still deciding who he wants to replace his White House press secretary, who is leaving in 10 days. A lot of speculation as to who he will select to replace Caroline Leavitt. She's leaving at the end of this month to spend time at home with her 2-year-old son and her 3-month-old daughter. The White House is taking action to bring down the cost of beef. Here's correspondent Willie Nelson.
24: President Trump is temporarily waiving higher tariffs on ground beef imports for the next 90 days. The move allows up to 300,000 metric tons of ground beef into the country without the usual higher out-of-quota tariffs. The president says the imported beef will be sold at 25% below current market prices to help lower costs for American families while the domestic cattle herd rebuilds. Willie Nelson, Washington.
21: The U.S. military says a chartered aircraft carrying 8 people crashed at a remote radar site in western Alaska, killing all on board. The crash happened on Thursday near Cape Newenham Long Range Radar Site Airport, approximately 450 miles west of Anchorage. And that's Clint Johnson with the National Transportation Safety Board, who said earlier there were 2 pilots and 6 passengers on board. The Federal Aviation Administration says the plane had taken off from Anchorage and crashed early yesterday afternoon just west of Cape Newenham. On Wall Street, it's a booming session. The Dow up more than 300 points. This is Town Hall.
19: Home for freedom-loving Floridians. The answer. The following program is paid for by the American Center for Law and Justice. This program was pre-recorded to air at this time.
15: On today's show, we got an update on the election integrity issue in California.
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15: Welcome to Seculo. It's Friday, August 21st. Will Haynes in studio. I'm in studio. And look, we got a packed show because I want to flash back a little bit, show you some amazing work the ACLJ has been doing. We've talked about a lot of this throughout the week. There's some really interesting things happening. Of course, our focus has been on the state of California. And you may have wondered why the ACLJ spends so much time talking about California. Why are we always there? Number one, one of the top states for supporters of the ACLJ is the state of California. I know that can be shocking to a lot of you. You think maybe we got, you know, a southern stranglehold or a midwestern stranglehold. But no, when you look at the states that really support the work of the ACLJ, of course, it's across the board, so many different ones. And sure, those southern states or those more red states, they certainly are supportive of the work we do. But we also know there's deep need for us in states like California and New York. And we see that from just the numbers. We can see where people donate. We can see where people support. And of course, where people like you call in from or comment from. Let me know where you're watching from. That's always appreciated. But we're going to break down over the next few segments a lot of what we've covered, Will, in California with our FOIA cases.
26: That's right. And when a state is doing things that lessens the trust in the federal election system, even if you are from a red state or you are from not California specifically, you need to make sure that all of the states are doing the right thing to protect the free and fair elections of this country so that everyone has trust in the system. What we've been uncovering through our open records request to California, the state equivalent of FOIA there, is really trying to get at the heart of, are the mechanisms within the state, both the Secretary of State as well as the California Department of Justice, doing what they are supposed to be doing under federal law to ensure the freedom, the fairness of their elections, and to ensure that only people who have the right to vote are allowed to vote. And we're starting to see through these FOIAs that they aren't. They are not tracking certain things. They aren't reporting certain things. And it raises a lot of questions. So sometimes you have to first expose it to know where to go next. And that's exactly what you're going to hear today on this broadcast. Some of the latest updates in our fight to ensure the security of the elections in California, which affect every state.
15: Yeah, and with that being said, we also want to make sure you're supporting the work of the ACLJ. You know, today is actually the last formal day of our impact match. Next week, we're going to have a special last week kind of big push. You're going to, you know, tune into some exciting new video packages, everything we put together. But just for the traditional impact match, today is it. And I want you to be a part of it today. That's at ACLJ.org. And ACLJ.org, any donation that is made today, any donation that is made today is doubled by our ACLJ champions. Okay, there's also some members involved in that too. They get together and they make a pledge. And that number is usually, I'll be honest, extremely high. But we only can reach that number. Like, I'll be honest with you, I don't think we've ever reached the full, we never had to say we got to go back for more. Because we are able to get the incredible champions to say, yes, we will pledge X amount. And it usually ends up being, you know, somewhere it could be up towards of $1 million. But our monthly push for these kind of things are so when you donate, they're ready to unlock their pledge at any level. If we ever do reach that budget and that limit, I'll let you know. I'll be happily celebrating that the work of the ACLJ has gotten to that point. But you need to be a part of it today, and I encourage you to go to ACLJ.org, where all your donations are matched. And again, that's the legal side, that's the media side, that's the ACLJ, that's the ECLJ, our European Center. And of course, we are talking about all the legal work that we do, absolutely no cost. This show that we do at no cost to you. There's no paywalls here. And then you even talk about our offices in Jerusalem, the ACLJ Jerusalem. Or you talk about, again, our European Center for Law and Justice, the ACLJ team that's all over this country. The work that we do overseas, whether that's the, some of the stuff you've heard recently about some of the work we're doing, whether it's related to China, Pakistan, wherever it may be, at the UN, our team is there. And we're only there because you support the work. So as we head to a break, it is Friday. It's the last day to talk about this for the week. Your donations will be doubled. Of any level. It's $5, $500. Do whatever you can. We appreciate it. Go to ACLJ.org.
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4: Hey, no apologies here. When you're right, you're right. The Answer.
15: All right, we're back. My voice cracked there because, you know, I'm this emotional about this. Phone lines are open, 1-800-684-3110. Jordan's joining us in studio now. Of course, we're talking about the ACLJ's work here, and I think this is always important to point out when we are directly involved. You know, you've heard some of these big stories. Yesterday, we're talking about the bounty for our soldiers that's happening in Iran. You're hearing about all these, you know, situation where the ACLJ can get involved in a diplomatic way. We can get involved in an international way.
5: The European Center for Law and Justice. Absolutely. And the work we've done at the International Criminal Court.
15: But this,
5: that usually comes after the fact, though, when the war is over.
15: Yeah. This, though, we're directly involved, and we're actually leading the charge here.
26: That's right. And, Jordan, this is a state FOIA request, essentially. It's not called FOIA, but
5: every state's got their own reason. A lot of them are called state sunshine laws that basically allows citizens. It shouldn't have to take attorneys and legal groups to do it, but because these governments, like the federal government, even under this administration, as we know, and the political appointees will tell you, you're going to go up against those bureaucrats. You're going to have to ask hard and usually take them to court to get any answers. Here, you know, the first response from the Secretary of State's office is, we got nothing. We don't track anything about removing people from the list that has to do with being non-citizens, which is bizarre because federal law requires you to have the reasons. And so there's no way of knowing then why, if their list has removed people who should not have been voting at all, even in San Francisco, that allows legal non-citizens, so people who are here legally but aren't citizens, to vote for the school board, they allow that, but there's like, who else is tracking? And they're saying, you can't even check a box. Then you go to the AG's office and they're saying, you know, we'll look through some cases and some actions for you, but as of right now, we've got no policy on this.
26: Well, and remember,
5: in a state that has probably got the most illegal immigrants in it, next to maybe Texas, which is, of course, cracked out a lot harder than the state of California.
6: Yeah, it's a big issue state. I mean, this should be something that's really top tier.
26: And remember what happened in New Jersey that we just talked about, where they discovered that they accused a glitch of happening within the software that allowed people to register when they just got their driver's license through motor voter laws. We're fighting in Maryland right now.

0: Remember, they said they don't contain voter status reason for cancellation due to non-citizenship. That's what the Secretary of State told us. But then try to kind of assuage any concerns that we may have that this could lead to illegal voting by putting this. This is graphic one. California law unambiguously provides that a person shall not be registered unless they are a United States citizen, California Elections Code 2100-2101. Voters register to vote through affidavits of registration when they must attest under penalty of perjury and by signature that they satisfy all eligibility requirements, including citizenship. So they're saying, look, we don't track it, but don't worry, it's illegal. So you don't have to be concerned about people illegally registering to vote because it's a crime. They'll get in trouble. Then you fast forward to what we just got from the Department of Justice. This is the entire reason our attorneys had to go to both places, because they say in response to part two, which part two was the question where we asked for all records containing or addressing policies for handling investigative referrals for illegal voting. What their response was, in response to part two of your records request, after a reasonable search, including contacting knowledgeable individuals, DOJ has not identified any records, meaning any documents, right, anything written down, any procedures addressing policies that are specific to handling investigative referrals for illegal voting. This concludes DOJ's response to part two. So the Secretary of State saying they don't track it, but don't worry, it's illegal. So if there's a law being broken, the DOJ will handle it. The DOJ says, we don't have any policies related to investigating that. So, Jordan, are they telling us this isn't a priority?
1: And then also, now what?
2: Not only they say it's not a priority. I mean, they go on and say sometime around August 27th, we're going to give you some information about how the DOJ said it found some records that could be responsive, but they need more time to review them for redactions and exemptions. Even that could be. They're not even sure if the records they found are actually responsive to our request about whether or not if anybody calls in and has a question. I imagine it's a worker. A lot of those are volunteers. It can be a small area in California. It could be a big precinct. And you go and vote, and someone's there. Then maybe their info doesn't show up, and there's questions about citizenship because the ID, and you don't have to have an ID there. And so usually you do a temporary, a provisional ballot, right? So you'd call in then to, and they have rules. You'd call and say, okay, I let this person do a provisional ballot. And sometimes they can come back in and correct it. You can say, if you come back in, we correct it, and it doesn't have to be provisional anymore.
1: Yeah.
2: Where is that going in California? And I feel like it's going into a deep, dark hole that says, let's let everybody just vote.
1: I think we'd be surprised how often this does happen. I was in line here in Tennessee voting in the primary election. This is someone who was motivated enough to go vote in a primary and then got there, was not registered, had just moved to Tennessee, younger person, didn't understand necessarily the rules. Not everyone is engaged and informed as people who listen to this show. No. You may not understand. There are people who are willing to get in a long line, go try to vote, but then have no idea or understanding that they are not registered or have to register in the wrong place. And the same thing I saw, say, okay, we got to get on a phone call. They got on a phone call with the head of whatever the election committee that makes this decision. Like, I saw it all play out in real time, and it made me go, oh, this is crazy to me that this is what happens. Not a general election. This is a primary for governor here in Tennessee. And someone still showed up to vote because they wanted to. I don't think they were trying to vote illegally. Right. They just were completely uninformed.
2: Well, and you know where to go, or if they were registered at the right location.
1: And they were with somebody who maybe was like, let's go vote.
2: And, you know, early voting even confuses that more, because when it's early voting, you can usually vote in any precinct
1: anywhere
2: in the state. So you could be someone who votes, let's say, in Memphis, but you're in Knoxville during early voting. You're able to go into Knoxville, which you would not be able to do on election day, and you'd have to go to your precinct in Memphis, but you could go early voting and show up at one in Knoxville, and they've got to handle you on the record system. So while, again, I think early voting can be good and bad, and I think there's rules around it that could make it better, the closer it is to the actual election day, the better, because we know you find out a lot about candidates right before elections.
1: Yeah.
2: And now what they do, if you notice with the attack ads, is the attack ads start running right before early voting begins now. So you start getting all of that, which doesn't always give time for the person who was attacked necessarily to get their response up before people are already voting. That's not good for our system either.
0: Well, and I think what comes next, because this is ACLJ attorneys that are working very diligently on this, trying to get these records. One, we have to see what the DOJ says later in this month, and just about 10 days from now, we should get more records. We can analyze those.

0: goes. But there's a lot of different avenues. One, just the Secretary of State's office alone notating that they don't keep the reason for taking someone off their rolls could be violation of federal law. That's something that we could send to the Federal Election Commission saying you need to look into this. Congressional oversight. We have a lot of allies in Congress that we could get this information to as they look at strengthening our elections. But I think it's also, it goes to show there's a ballot measure on the ballot in California for voter ID. That the very same attorney general's office who right here is saying we have no policies for investigating illegal voting or people that are registered to vote illegally. He's the one who changed the language on the ballot provision to make it harder to pass by changing it from we are requiring ID to protect the elections to we are barring people from voting unless they show ID. Even the negative inference there. So what we're looking at is moving forward, the different steps that can come. We are going to analyze what comes in later this month and be able to look forward at the next steps of how to keep going.
1: That's right. And I want in the next segment for you to join us as well, as we're going to continue talking about the work of the ACLJ in a completely different manner. But again, it kind of ties itself in. You're not going to want to miss this. You'll see how the ACLJ is getting involved in a lot of different legal pursuits and people who are essentially were targeted for just being representation of President Trump, of the Trump administration, of conservatives. We'll get back to that in the next segment, but we'll still take calls on this, and phone lines are open. I want to hear from you at 1-800-684-3110. 1-800-684-3110. All the lines are open. Okay, we're giving you all the information, but I see how many of you are watching. Some of you got to have calls. You got to have a comment. I know you do. 1-800-684-3110. Maybe you're one of those people who got in line. You're like, man, I got in line and I didn't know. Too busy at the Tame Impala show. Just what happens. 1-800-684-3110. Be on the air today. Listen, it is the 18th of the month here. After this couple weeks, you're not going to have to hear about me talking about a match or a drive for quite some time. So I want you to be a part of it today. 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
2: We've witnessed monumental legal victories from defending the 14th Amendment and protecting our sacred American right to vote, the overturning of Roe v. Wade, and standing up for the religious liberty of our kids and seniors. But even with the many historic wins we've achieved, the battle is far from over. The attacks on our constitutionally protected rights persist. 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
6: Now that the Florida primary is over, it's time for We the People to refocus our efforts on the midterm election. This can be a difficult time for many of us when our preferred candidates didn't prevail. But feelings of disappointment and anger should be set aside so that victory in November can be secured. It's clear Democrats are intent on effectively ending Trump's presidency and making life miserable for anyone close to him and everyone who supported him. Only by Republicans maintaining majorities in both houses of Congress can this be prevented. For some of us, this means it'll be a matter of voting for the lesser of two evils. Either vote for a Republican not of our choosing, or vote for a Democrat determined to destroy everything Trump and the MAGA movement have accomplished, or don't vote at all. Clearly, the only option is to vote for Republicans, even if it grieves us to do so, lest we end up grieving Democrats winning. This is Christopher Hart with your Ants Orlando We the People Minute.
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1: Back to Seculo. Phone lines are open at 1-800-684-3110. Of course, we just were talking about what was going on in California and our investigation into how they treat voter fraud, voter ID, voter certification to make sure people actually are voting that they should be voting. And we could learn very quickly that they don't have a whole lot of standards and practices. And we're going to get to that. Same time, the ACLJ is dealing with another matter here that I think we want to get into. Again, this ties in somewhat to this issue of election integrity, but also the importance of being able to have proper representation.
0: Well, and this is a thing that the ACLJ has fought back against in many different avenues for a long time. And it's lawfare that's used by the left to try to go after their political enemies using the legal system as a form of attack. And I've seen people on Rumble and on YouTube as well comment that they've seen this case that we've taken on being talked about in other areas and that they were excited about it. We hadn't addressed it on air yet. But this is where the ACLJ Jordan is representing Professor John Eastman. He was an attorney that represented President Trump, much like yourself and your dad, that the state of California decided to go after him because of his representation of President Trump. He was never sanctioned by a court. He was never found of doing misconduct as an attorney, but they went straight to disbarment. And now we are having to take this to the Supreme Court of the United States to fight for justice here.
8: You know, it's interesting. In the United States of America, we are protected, even as attorneys, to make novel legal arguments that may not have been made before in past history because they weren't necessary or our brains weren't having to deal with the problem that was at hand. And even if that is not going to be one that ultimately gets accepted generally by the courts, it doesn't mean that by putting it forward to the courts, you are somehow violating your oath as an attorney. The only way that would be like a violation, you'd really have to figure out intent here, is if you knew 100% that this was somehow illegal to even put this forward, or you were totally wasting the court's time.
1: Very rare.
8: And usually that wouldn't happen until a court had already said, we would never consider this because of X, Y, and Z. And you could usually appeal that court and then appeal to the next court and to the next court. And then if you're in state court, you can ultimately appeal that decision to the U.S. Supreme Court. And then if you kept doing it, they might. But think about how many people, sometimes on their own, or just small legal offices file bad claims in local and state courts. And while they may get sanctioned sometime, they may get a little fine, what they don't have taken away is their bar license.
1: Yeah, usually they just lose.
8: Sometimes they lose and the court's kind of tough on them. And then the state bar may look at it after maybe five or six times and say they need to go back through and do a special legal training. But they're very cautious about just revoking licenses 100% with like no due process, no way to move forward, no way to get that license back, because you put forward a novel legal theory in a very quick, heated time in the United States involving a presidential election, so things have to move fast, that ultimately courts did not accept. And because of that, you are somehow your entire practice of law needs to be deleted, and you need to be removed. This is like you're canceled from being an attorney in the state of California because you took a position their courts didn't like.
0: Well, in Jordan, that
8: their bar association didn't like.
0: Really. Why we have to take this to the Supreme Court is that it's the way that the California bar works. It goes through the state Supreme Court, and then now it's the court of first look here is the Supreme Court of the United States for us to make this appeal. Right. So it's a direct jump to the Supreme Court, and we'll be filing very early. But I wanted to bring up what you just said was so fascinating, because the lawfare here isn't just against Professor Eastman.
8: No.
0: And that's why sometimes we have to explain
1: the
0: why.
1: Incident.
0: But why we have to protect the attorneys here is because what their goal isn't just to get Professor Eastman disbarred. It's that that conservatives won't have anyone to represent them. Right. I saw Ted Cruz put out a graphic yesterday about how the political donations of like the top 100 law firms in the country, it not even one of them has more than 50% to a Republican.
8: Right.
0: That, now that's fine. That's freedom of speech, freedom of association. Right. There's nothing inherently wrong with that. But if you make it toxic or you make it something to be ashamed of if you represent a conservative, then whenever the left wants to use lawfare against you, then you have no one to represent you. And that's one of the other key elements here, is trying to protect the right to an attorney for every American here, not just the president or future political politicians. It's when the left wants to use the courts as a weapon of political power, you have to have someone that can represent you, including ACLJ attorneys.
8: Yes, I mean, that is, you're right. The ultimate goal is to scare people away from cases that may be controversial or may be new. But you know what? If you look back in history, Logan and Will, if you look back in history, the cases that were novel, the cases that were new, starting with the powers of the federal government and the judiciary, the Marbury versus Madison,
0: right,
8: going to the civil rights movement, the post-Civil War Reconstruction, if again, it was tough for those NAACP attorneys to go to court because of the death threats. But imagine if those courts and their bar associations just started disbarring them because they say, you know what? Our laws say that you don't get to vote, you don't get to have this representation. And so you're putting forward arguments that
1: are illegal,
8: direct conflict with our state law. You've lost four or five of these cases. We're going to disbar you. And instead, what they would do then is they'd imprison sometimes the attorneys, you know, in contempt. That's just even worse to some extent. But I don't remember them having their licenses necessarily revoked. So has it gotten even worse than what was happening during the civil rights movement for conservatives? I mean, I don't think we're there yet, but that's the idea. The idea is to scare you away, and it's why those big law firms will donate to the Democrats. It's Republicans don't believe this. You could be far left attorney. We don't believe that you should be barred from being an attorney because you come up with novel legal theories, especially if you're coming out of the world of legal academia, which is what they're working on constantly. I mean,
1: your job
8: go
1: is
8: through
1: to
8: law
1: defend,
8: review articles.
1: Your job is to defend a client.
8: Yeah.
1: It's not necessarily to even agree with your client.
8: And you're coming up with any possible way to defend them. And usually you put up three or four different ways. If the court doesn't like this, also court needs to look at this. And if it doesn't like this, you should look at this. But he is in a situation where he was dealing with a hostile bar association, then a hostile state court system, and it will be interesting to see here in the Supreme Court. We're going to be filed in less than 2 weeks.
1: I was about to say, we're about to head to break, but what is that next step? What do we do, and how can everyone get involved?
8: Yes, we've got less than 2 weeks here, so we need people to go to ACLJ.org and get supportive, because that will mean reply briefs coming, and again, we're a lot of work on this before you actually get to the decision about whether the court is going to take the case.
1: Like, the ACLJ is involved in all these issues today, as we've been really highlighting a lot of the work that we're doing directly, and I wanted to make sure you know that, because we are, of course, well over halfway through our impact match, and I need you, as we head to a break, to donate today if you can at ACLJ.org. 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Rick Grinnell's joining us, and I want to hear from you at 1-800-684-3110. 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
1: Welcome to Seculo. It's Friday, August 21st. Will Haynes in studio. I'm in studio. And look, we got a packed show because I want to flash back a little bit, show you some amazing work the ACLJ has been doing. We've talked about a lot of this throughout the week. There's some really interesting things happening. Of course, our focus has been on the state of California. And you may have wondered why the ACLJ spends so much time talking about California. Why are we always there? Number one, one of the top states for supporters of the ACLJ is the state of California. I know that can be shocking to a lot of you. You think maybe we got a southern stranglehold or a midwestern stranglehold. But no, when you look at the states that really support the work of the ACLJ, of course, it's across the board, so many different ones. And sure, those southern states or those more red states, they certainly are supportive of the work we do. But we also know there's deep need for us in states like California and New York. And we see that from just the numbers. We can see where people donate. We can see where people support. And of course, where people like you call in from or comment from. Let me know where you're watching from. That's always appreciated. But we're going to break down over the next few segments a lot of what we've covered, Will, in California with our FOIA cases.
0: That's right. And when a state is doing things that lessens the trust in the federal election system, even if you are from a red state or you are from not California specifically, you need to make sure that all of the states are doing the right thing to protect the free and fair elections of this country so that everyone has trust in the system. What we've been uncovering through our open records request to California, the state equivalent of FOIA there, is really trying to get at the heart of, are the mechanisms within the state, both the Secretary of State as well as the California Department of Justice, doing what they are supposed to be doing under federal law to ensure the freedom, the fairness of their elections, and to ensure that only people who have the right to vote are allowed to vote? And we're starting to see through these FOIAs that they aren't. They are not tracking certain things. They aren't reporting certain things. And it raises a lot of questions. So sometimes you have to first expose it to know where to go next. And that's exactly what you're going to hear today on this broadcast. Some of the latest updates in our fight to ensure the security of the elections in California, which affect every state.
1: Yeah, and with that being said, we also want to make sure you're supporting the work of the ACLJ. You know, today is actually the last formal day of our Impact Match. Next week, we're going to have a special last week kind of big push. You're going to tune into some exciting new video package, everything we put together. But just for the traditional Impact Match, today is it. I want you to be a part of it today. That's at ACLJ.org. And ACLJ.org, any donation that is made today, any donation that's made today is doubled by our ACLJ champions. Okay, there's also some members involved in that too. They get together and they make a pledge. And that number is usually, I'll be honest, extremely high. But it only can reach that number. Like, I'll be honest with you, I don't think we've ever reached the full, we've never had to say, we got to go back for more. Because we are able to get the incredible champions to say, yes, we will pledge X amount. And it usually ends up being, you know, somewhere it could be up towards $1 million. But our monthly push for these kind of things are so when you donate, they're ready to unlock their pledge at any level. If we ever do reach that budget and that limit, I'll let you know. I'll be happily celebrating that the work of the ACLJ has gotten to that point. But you need to be a part of it today, and I encourage you to go to ACLJ.org, where all your donations are matched. And again, that's the legal side, that's the media side, that's the ACLJ, that's the ECLJ, our European Center. And of course, we are talking about all the legal work that we do, absolutely no cost. This show that we do at no cost to you. There's no paywalls here. And then you even talk about our offices in Jerusalem, the ACLJ Jerusalem. Or you talk about, again, our European Center for Law and Justice, the ACLJ team that's all over this country. The work that we do overseas, whether that's some of the stuff you've heard recently about some of the work we're doing, whether it's related to China, Pakistan, wherever it may be, at the UN, our team is there. And we're only there because you support the work. So as we head to a break, it is Friday. It's the last day to talk about this for the week. Your donations will be doubled. Of any level. It's $5, $500. Do whatever you can. We appreciate it. Go to ACLJ.org.
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1: Secular. We are going to take calls in the next segment, 1-800-684-3110. Go get in line. If you're in California, I think you're going to want to do that as well, because California, again, becomes the center of our conversation. It doesn't matter. It seems like it's something we cannot avoid. Of course, a big state, a lot of issues going on there, and no one is better to comment on that than Rick Grinnell. But, Will, let's set up a little bit of what we're going to talk to Rick about, because there's, if we're just going to say generically California politics, voter situation, all that, it's just we don't got the time.
0: That's right. Well, Rick, we had you on previously, and we talked about how our state FOIA request got back from the Secretary of State that, hey, don't worry, it's illegal if someone registers to vote here and they're not a citizen, but we don't really track that. Like, it, when we take someone off the rolls, there's no category. Well, I'm happy to announce and tell you, Rick, that we now have our response from the Attorney General's office at the Department of Justice, from AG Bonta. And we asked them specifically about what, if they can turn over the records related to their policies and procedures when it comes to investigating referrals of illegal voting. Here's their response, Rick, and I want to see if you're surprised by this or not. It says, in response to part two of your records request, after a reasonable search, including contacting knowledgeable individuals, DOJ has not identified any records containing or addressing policies that are specific to handling investigative referrals for illegal voting. This concludes DOJ's response to part two. So the Secretary of State's not tracking it, and the Attorney General has no policies to investigate it. Is this par for the course in California? Surprised at all?
22: Look, they pick and choose which laws to enforce, which laws to follow. This whole idea of a sanctuary city really is at the heart of the AG's office, because he decides, you know what, if it's not really something that I don't think is a crime, then I just am not going to enforce the law or worry about it. And so I'm not surprised that AG Bonta, who is someone who was handpicked by Gavin Newsom to be put in his job when that job became vacant. He is a total fraud and a phony. And I actually think that there is one race in California that is winnable because Bonta is so bad and he's such a crook. And there are so many situations that he's gotten himself into, and people are furious about how he picks and chooses which laws to enforce. I'm not surprised that he's not looking for illegal voting practices. And by the way, this doesn't just mean illegal immigrants, although that's one of the categories. It also means that individuals who have lived in California and then moved away, maybe to Nevada or Texas or Florida, are suddenly getting ballots in the mail, which is illegal to forward a ballot, but they do. And they're voting in a state that they no longer live in. It's called a residency violation. And this happens all the time. And Bonta, Rob Bonta, has no interest in enforcing the law because he thinks that it's good to have a whole messy voter roll and then everybody on that messy voter roll getting a ballot and being able to vote.
0: Well, here's where it actually does give me some hope for California. I know that you have a lot of hope for your state. There's a reason that you are proudly still Californian and that you fight for California. Is when they get this lazy about it, when they sit here and say, They're giving you the response. We didn't even have to file the lawsuit that we normally have to with states that don't want to hand over records. The Secretary of State was very forthcoming, said, yeah, we don't track it, so you're good to go. Nothing to see here. The Attorney General's office says, you've got some records coming. We identified some of the other questions that you asked, and we'll give those to you in a couple weeks. But as for this part, no, we don't have any policies on that. That's where I think you do have an opportunity to show people. Say, look, your leaders who are lying to you saying elections are secure, we don't need voter ID. We don't need the SAVE Act. That's just Republicans wanting to disenfranchise people or cheat. If you're this lazy and lax about federal law and state law, then that is a real opportunity. And maybe it's baby steps. Maybe it's someone that's more moderate or more independent. But the fact even that Spencer Pratt had such a moment in L.A., I do feel like it's moments like this, pointing out that your elected officials don't care about the sacred nature of your elections, could really start to move people away from what has been the establishment of California.
22: Look, in California, there's this phenomenon that, you know, we forget about all of the problems and individuals who create these problems. And then we find examples like this and we get all outraged again. And we go through this outrage for a couple of weeks and then it dissipates. And people say, you know, why get outraged? Why do anything? Why fight? Because it's not going to work anyway. I actually have the opposite view, which is this is a target-rich environment. I'm not giving up. I'm going to continue hitting these targets. We've got this example. We've now got Gavin Newsom's cabinet deciding that we need government tires on our cars. That's the latest, is that our tires aren't good enough. It's not the roads that are a disaster. It's the tires. And so she came out and gave us this long soliloquy about how changing every single tires to the government required tires is going to save people like $38 over their lifetime. It's so outrageous that it can't even be true. But we're not giving up in California. We're fighting on every single one of these targets. And as we get closer to an election day, we continue to push and highlight this. I do think that our focus has got to be the media in California, who have failed to hold these Democrats to account and shame them, which I publicly do every single day. I try to highlight the hypocrisies. I'm not disenfranchised at all. I'm focused on changing California because I know 50% of Californians aren't even registered to vote. So if you really forced everyone to vote, these yahoos in Sacramento would get thrown out immediately.
1: I see a lot of good comments about the roads in California right now. Rick, so I think you struck a nerve there with a lot of our viewers who watch on YouTube who are chiming in. I actually want to take a quick call from Fran in California. I think this ties in, Rick, to everything. Go ahead, Fran. You're on the air.
2: Hi, thanks for taking my call. I just love your program. I love what you guys are doing. I'm going to be donating. I just wanted to let you know that I've been working with Carl DeMaio out of San Diego. I'm in Orange County. It's Dana Point, Orange County. Sure. And I was taking petitions around to, they were trying to change the voting for the Proposition 13 on our property taxes. And then I was also doing the other one for to get a voter ID for everybody that goes to vote. And so I'm just so disgusted with the corruption and the nonsense that these people on the left, Democrats, come up with. They don't even make sense. And so I'm so glad you guys are working so hard. And I got the phone number because I'm a senior citizen and I don't do a lot of the computer things like you guys do and social media and stuff. So I'm going to be calling in for my donation.
1: Thank you, Fran.
2: Keep up the good work and just keep fighting. It's really hard, I know, but we've got to win this. It's a matter of life and death for California and for the United States.
1: Fran, I think you represent a lot of what's going on in California, Rick. I can see you shaking your head. These are the kind of people that we're talking to.
22: I mean, look, Fran is retired and she's literally picking up the petitions to go and fight and to make sure that we educate the public. That's exactly what we have to do. Thank you, Fran. Thank you, Carl DeMaio. He's doing a great job as well. We're not giving up. We know it's not our tires. It's the roads, Gavin.
0: Well, and even to that point, you talked about Carl DeMaio. That was the voter ID petition he was really spearheading that will be on the ballot. What did the Attorney General Bonta do? Change the language to make it a real negative thing, making people think they're going to not be able to vote if you are a voter in California, instead of saying it's stopping people from voting illegally. So he doesn't want to investigate illegal voting, and he doesn't want to protect the elections from illegal voting. It sounds like he may have a bias here, Rick.
22: This is why I am so encouraged, because the clowns in Sacramento make mistakes every single day. It's so bad that as soon as we get the low information voter to just pay attention a little bit, we're converting people all of the time. And they are, their little day in the sun is going to be over. I don't know when, maybe this November, maybe the next November, but it is going to be over, because as common sense people find out what's going on, they're outraged, and you can't spend enough money to convince people that it's the tires that are our problem, not the roads.
1: Rick, thank you so much for joining us. Look, we got another segment I want to hear from you. If you're in California or not in California, give me a call. I think this, you know, motivates a lot of you to get involved in what we're doing here at the ACLJ. Of course, Rick is a great voice for that. So give us a call, 1-800-684-3110. Again, we're tackling all these issues, and you want to be a part of it, too. It's a great way to get engaged with what we're doing here, but also to join us in these fights. So go to ACLJ.org right now. Again, we're taking a lot of action, not just in California, but around the country. We'll be back in just a moment with your calls and comments on Secula.
3: We've witnessed monumental legal victories, from defending the 14th Amendment and protecting our sacred American right to vote, the overturning of Roe v. Wade, and standing up for the religious liberty of our kids and seniors. But even with the many historic wins we've achieved, the battle is far from over. The attacks on our constitutionally protected rights persist. Countless unborn babies remain in jeopardy, and across the globe, innocent Christians are being targeted and killed across this country and around the world. 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
24: When George Washington accepted command of the Continental Army, Americans were fighting a king and determined not to replace one form of unchecked power with another. Washington understood the difference between authority and ownership. In 1775, he declared, "When we assume the soldier, we do not lay aside the citizen." Even as commander of America's army, Washington remembered that he remained one of the people, and that the power entrusted to him was never his to keep. He did not fight to rule America. He fought so Americans could govern themselves. Washington's example gave the young nation something more than victory. It gave America a standard for leadership. Those who hold power must remain accountable to the people they serve, because in a free nation, leadership is not ownership. It is a duty and a trust.
20: America first, the answer.
1: You know, I don't think think we've ever struck quite a nerve than when Rick Grinnell brought up California roads and the issues currently that are being presented, because I see the comments exploding. I also heard him say, you know, the clowns. So what I'm going to say, something I haven't said in a long time, send in those clowns. Let's see it. Come on, light up that chat. Let's do it today. Give me a call, though, 1-800-684-3110. But speaking of the tires, look, I think we've opened up a door for people to vent. And you know what? Our Rumble ranters, they're ready to rant here. Let's go to, you got something for me?
0: Well, I was going
1: to
0: say, we had that as a backup story today. Didn't know if we would get to it, but it's in our packet from the LA Times. Your car may not be fuel efficient, but your tires have to be now. Because of all the regulations that got overturned by the federal government, with California also pushing, you know, only EVs by a certain year, and that really messing up the commerce of the United States, a lot of the issues they weren't fully able to do through regulations in their state. But so now, yes, they're trying to say your tires have to be a certain fuel efficiency rating, and that's the problem here. But it's absurd.
1: All right, let's go to Kimberly in California. Kimberly on Rumble, you're on the air.
6: I'm in California. I live in Riverside County. Our roads are horrible everywhere. I can't go anywhere without hitting potholes, but it's not just the tires. We spent $2,700 on a new rebuilding my whole suspension. It should have lasted another 50,000 miles.
1: Yeah, I mean, California obviously having its issues here. I mean, I knew that the traffic was bad, but the comments coming in are wild of how many people that are complaining about where their tax dollars are really being spent.
0: I was about to say, it's probably just because it's such a low tax state, California, that, you know, they don't have enough tax dollars to pay for the roads, but they can tell you to do this, get new tires. And Kimberly, obviously, I'm joking because of the absurdity of the tax rates. But Jordan, listen to this about the tires.
1: I like when you explain your jokes.
0: Well, some people may not get this. Sometimes I can be a ham.
1: I know.
0: But these new tires, it's going to add about $26 per set up front.
7: Okay.
0: But don't worry. Over the life of the car, or the life of the tires, rather, you're going to save about $150. So this is really important government work right here.
7: Yeah, I mean, when you start figuring out that, and also the fact that hoping those tires don't get hit the potholes either.
1: I wonder how much money they put into this, like, study? Alone.
7: Like, how many miles are you driving? Some people drive more, some people drive less. How can they actually, the estimate is that, first of all, with inflation and issues like that, that's effectively, you're losing money.
1: Right? Yeah.
7: You are losing money because you were having to, at that moment, buy more expensive tires than you would have to, and then believing the government that that will somehow save you $150 a tire or total?
0: Total over the life of the tires.
7: Total over the four tires.
0: Right.
7: So you're spending almost that much to buy the four tires, which would be, close
1: enough. That'll be government issue.
7: But don't worry, you're saving $150, which is really,
1: just
7: maybe getting your money back that you paid. But even that, again, that money's not worth the same 3 years down the road.
1: But the idea is what these are more efficient.
0: They will make your car more fuel efficient. Here's the big question.
1: But do they make your lot like what? Okay.
0: So that's where your savings are because you're more fuel efficient.
1: I understand
0: but
1: the financial
0: side of
1: it.
0: They're doing it for the environment.
1: Yeah,
0: saying it's lowering emissions because you're more efficient. But my big question
7: who's producing these tires, and wouldn't we all want them if it made our cars? If it made us our gas last
1: month. I know, someone who just had to replace a tire, I have to say, there's too many options.
0: Well, here's my prediction about these tires, right?
1: And they always are going to be like, you
7: really
1: can go for the cheaper
7: tire. Do they really work for an SUV or truck? Like a guy who's got to go into a work site is going to be able to buy the same tire price as the one who is staying on highways most of the time? There's no way.
1: The guy I bought the tire from, he's like, look, I can go with the less tires, but your kids aren't going to be safe.
0: That's a good one.
1: Thank you.
0: But I would say, here's my prediction for these tires.
1: Keep those in stock.
0: They're going to be more susceptible to hitting a pothole and popping. Because whenever the government gets involved, it mandates that you have to buy this certain thing, it always ends up being worse.
1: Let's try to get William cleared quickly, because I want to take his call.
7: Yeah, but like your tire goes bad, and now you're going to have to sue the state of California because you think they made a faulty tire. Good luck. I mean, it's a lot easier handling that within the private sector.
1: Yeah, I want to take this.
7: Because they generally want to take care of their customers and provide you a product that doesn't cause them to have to get a lawsuit from you.
1: William in California. William, I'm not fully sure I understand your comment, but I'm very intrigued. Go ahead.
8: Well, I sat in on the Zoom call yesterday with the state of California in regard to the tire
9: proposals that are before us as citizens. And I was appalled by the outcome of the meeting. It was clearly obvious that the decision had already been made, and this was a pro forma. We're going to tell you what you're going to do and what you're going to pay. There was no discussion of the regulations that would be imposed upon the citizens, what it's going to cost. I can recall when they started the smog test here in California, they were $8 to $12. I paid $160 for one smog test last year. What is this going to call? They're talking about putting in regulations in place to inspect your tires. What is that going to cost?
0: Well, it's going to end up costing the entire state more because of all the programs they're going to have to fund through your tax dollars. Imagine on like the border of Nevada, are you going to start seeing tire shops pop up to get like, you know, California non-compliant tires?
1: Like a fireworks store. Yeah.
0: Exactly. But then William's saying that's why they're going to have these stations to check and make sure your California registered car has the right tires. It's so absurd.
7: There's so many different kinds of tires necessary for all the different vehicles that are available. There's no way they're all just going to be this one price. I guarantee you, as William was probably talking about, I bet they could have already bought tires for everybody. It's a big state, for every driver in the state, with the amount of money they've spent on figuring out if this should be a new policy.
1: You know, we don't usually
7: I bet they have wasted that much taxpayer dollars.
1: Absolutely.
7: They could have just given everybody these new tires.
1: I love when the topic just gets completely takes
0: the
1: over
0: end.
1: The show. But
7: well,
1: you know what?
7: Because it's the worst of the worst of the big government.
1: Right. Absolutely. Let's go to Robert in California to wrap us up. Robert, be last call today.
10: Hey, guys. I felt bad for the lady, you know, because she said she's going around with the petitions in Prop 13, which is your state. And you look at that tire thing, just and another thing, like you said, that they cut waste, fraud, and abuse. They can buy people tires, money from cap and trade. Maybe could even go buy people tires. You got no water in the state, you know, because the Klamath dams were taken out preemptively. This is, you know, half the water infrastructure is gone. No one ever brings it up. You have a guy who's in office who wants to take the stepped up in basis national, getting rid of it. That's a 50% death tax. That's Newsom going full blown communist. That would foreclose on everyone across the, as long as the elder dies. That's the final domino. This the mindset in California is an ilk of people who think homeowners are privileged and they need to be confiscated at one point. And good luck saving, you know, your equity and your unrealized gains. That's all government money.
0: Well, Robert, to be honest with you, then he's going to be met with his new colleagues in the Democrat Party who believe that private property in and of itself is wrong, that you should not have private property. That's in the DSA platform. They don't want large corporations anymore. That should become government property. So, yeah, they're all going in that same direction. And you even brought up the fire and the water. Yeah, maybe focus on fixing your state than going after the tires.
1: I don't know if there's a tire emoji, but if there is, send in those tires. Maybe a donut after, something like that.
0: A race car?
1: So there's some sort of, do it right now for me. But as we wrap up, hey, 30 seconds left. Go to ACLJ.org. We're getting involved in all this. We got to take Big Tire to court. Maybe we'll figure out a way to do it. I don't know. I'm just kidding, but you never know. ACLJ.org. 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
25: News this hour at Town Hall. I'm Bob Agnew in Washington. Vice President J.D. Vance on the road this afternoon, his old stomping grounds, and ones he wrote about in the famous book Hillbilly Elegy, and his colorful grandfather as well, who worked at the Cleveland Cliffs Middletown Works facility.
26: But Papaw was a welder in this place 40 years, and today his grandson stands here as the Vice President of these United States. It's an amazing thing.
25: Just the kind of people and places Vance says will turn around the U.S. economy.
26: The future of America, the future of the United States, the future of our homes and communities is going to be built right here in Middletown, Ohio.
25: The president reportedly still deciding who he wants to replace his White House press secretary.
27: President Trump having some fun with the mainstream media, posting a picture of himself standing at the podium in the briefing room with the caption, "The best press secretary." Lots of speculation as to who he will pick to replace Caroline Leavitt, who is leaving at the end of this month, to spend time at home with her 2-year-old son and 3-month-old daughter. Names reportedly on the short list, CNN Republican commentator Scott Jennings, and former Trump attorney Alina Haba. Laura Winters reporting.
25: The U.S. and South Korea wrapping up their military drills.
28: The U.S. and South Korean militaries were supposed to carry out 11 days of simulated North Korean attacks, but the exercise wrapped up on Friday. Just before it began on Monday, President Donald Trump ordered the Pentagon to substantially reduce the exercise, saying he had a good relationship with North Korean leader Kim Jong-un, and South Korea had refused to support him over the war in Iran. The U.S. Pacific Command says the U.S. remains committed to the defense of the U.S. homeland and its allies in the region. I'm Donna Water.
25: And you'll find more of these stories at townhall.com.
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5: Stuck in traffic? We've got the answer.
6: We've got crashes reported turnpike northbound near 192 south of Hopka-Vinewood near I-4, 408 westbound at I-4, 1792 southbound at General Hutchinson Parkway, and a crash reported Colonial eastbound past Fern Creek. Westbound I-4 slow around Colonial and from Kirkland to Epcot Center Drive. Eastbound I-4 slowdowns around Osceola Parkway up through the turnpike. Also slow around the 408 and West 1st Street.
5: The answer forecast.
6: We've got scattered rain this afternoon, highs in the low 90s, heat index only up to around 103 today. We get back into the 80s during the drive home, rain fading after sundown, getting into the 70s after midnight, lows in the mid-70s near dawn. This weekend and beyond, scattered rain, heaviest in the afternoon, highs in the low to mid-90s. Your latest answer forecast, I'm Dave DeRica.
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7: In a time of division and distrust, clarity matters more than ever. 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
8: Morning glory and evening grace, America. A great weekend to you. It usually begins with me, Hugh Hewitt, on the Hugh Hewitt Show. Welcome. Let me begin with breaking news on Friday afternoon. Order entered by the Chief Justice, John Roberts. Upon consideration of the application of counsel for the applicants, the response and the reply filed thereto, it is ordered that the preliminary injunction entered on April 16, 2026 by the United States District Court for the District of Columbia, case number 125CV4316, is hereby stayed pending further order of the Chief Justice or of the court. The construction on the East Wing continues. Big win for President Trump. Big win for the Constitution, big win for the security of the United States, big win for a coherent standing doctrine, though I do not want to explain it to you at this point. It's a big win, and I've been talking and writing about it all week long. Today, the big guns came in, former Attorney General Bill Barr in the Wall Street Journal, former National Security Advisor and superb lawyer Robert C. O'Brien at Fox News, making the same point. You just have to update the East Wing. And we don't want to talk too much about what's below the East Wing, but what's below the East Wing is vitally important to the national security, and the ballroom on top of it has got to be not only big enough for the biggest events that need to be held there, but big enough to absorb and dissipate hits upon the executive mansion and its grounds. Reed O'Brien and the Wall Street and the Fox News, Reed Bill Barr, good case, good decision. Okay, part two of the opening monologue. I don't like to lose my temper. I try very hard not to. You know, good Catholic boys, you go through Catholic education, you're taught don't lose your temper. You're taught a lot of different things. 12 years of Catholic school and good Catholic practice, you're taught a lot of different things about how to make arguments and win arguments, how to play fair, and when to be righteously indignant. Happens sometimes. I've been on broadcast for 37 years. I can count on my one hand number of times I have been indignant and angered. Boy, oh boy, another occasion arose. Another occasion arose. I'm trundling this morning. I'm pretty calm, getting my 10K in, thanks to my relief factor. And along comes... Well, you should hear it. Cut number six.
1: Thanks. One last thing. This is particular for our friend Hugh Hewitt, who, of course, is a lifelong Cleveland Browns fan. He lives and mostly dies with the Cleveland Browns. And we're now, what, 2 weeks away from hope springing eternal? Mm-hmm. And 6 weeks from now, we'll have to express our condolences for what I imagine is going to be another 0-5 or 0-6 start. But it gets worse for poor Hugh and his beloved Cleveland Browns. They unveiled a stadium in Graphic 6. What the hell is that?
9: Is that for real?
1: Yeah.
10: Yeah, that's their stadium.
11: Did Darth Vader design this thing?
9: No. So it looks like Darth Vader designed the, like, Las Vegas Raiders one. You know, that at least looks kind of... What is this?
1: Dude, so for our audio-only listener, what it looks like is that somebody had built a stadium and then hit it with a sledgehammer, and it just sort of broke into pieces.
9: Like, instead of building a stadium, it was like, you are given 17 triangles. Build a stadium now.
10: One triangle.
9: It makes no, like, I don't even know architecturally how this works. Like, what is holding any of this up? And what? It looks like trash. What, like, you see this on the sky. Well, I mean, it's Cleveland.
10: They've got one triangle for every quarterback on the roster.
1: Yeah, I know.
10: They do not have a starting quarterback, and they also do not have Myles Garrett this season playing in a home game.
11: I do think they made a really smart design decision here in the stadium.
1: Yeah.
11: Well, if you look at this, the profile of this model, it clearly the stadium must be built into the ground. They have shoveled into the dirt to build the stadium into the ground, which I think is smart because Cleveland is a place where dreams go to die.
9: Nice. Dude, that was a good one.
1: Mistake.
9: Good wind-up.
1: Mistake on the lake, baby.
9: Good wind-up.
1: That's what it is. No question about it. Well, believe it or not, the thing that you're looking at for our YouTube audience is $2.6 billion.
10: Wow.
1: Seems like
10: It sounds like Deshaun Watson's contract.
1: I think Pablo Pledge-Skobar could probably reprice some of that stuff because he's got a lot better deal than whoever's

0: 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Stay tuned.
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0: Just 2 weeks before his tragic assassination, Charlie Kirk sat down for one of his final interviews to wrestle with a timeless question. Does God still speak today? That conversation became the foundation for a powerful and provocative new documentary, Can You Hear Me Now?, that explores prophecy, faith, scripture, history, and the role believers are called to play in our culture today. Follow director Matthew Thayer's investigation. Examining the evidence, weighing today's most prominent prophetic voices, and scripture, history, politics, and scientific scrutiny, all of it coming together in Can You Hear Me Now? The film invites you to examine the evidence, consider the biblical foundations, reflect on what it means for all believers living in today's culture. 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
7: The Supreme Court says the ballroom gets built. Roberts puts in an order to continue construction during appeals. Meanwhile, James O'Keefe makes Alaska's Lisa Murkowski look like even more of a rhino traitor than usual. ICE with big deportations back to Haiti. Across the Pacific in Korea, the South cuts things short as the North gets shooting. Tensions increasing between Israel and Turkey. Will NATO no-show on Erdogan like they did the USA? Elsewhere in the Mideast, Iran lands a missile on yet another ship, bringing them food. Keep it here on The Answer.

0: say yes. It's a fabulous trailer. Brad Pitt and Neil Diamond and Leonardo DiCaprio. And it's such a great set piece from 1969, which is in the wheelhouse of my youth. But I think movie trailers deserve their spot. So if you have it can be old, it can be in the 30s, it can be last week. If you've got a great movie trailer and you want us to promote that movie trailer as the movie trailer of the week, that's a 5-star trailer right there. That sells the movie. Sent the Fetching Mrs. Hewitt is down, spending 3 days with our new granddaughter. And she'll be back tomorrow. I said, when you come back, we've got to watch Once Upon a Time in Hollywood again. Because, you know, it's very creepy. She grew up in Southern California, very creepy time when the Manson murders happened. But it's an alternative history. I think Quentin Tarantino is a genius, right? It's just an absolute genius. A little fried, Oliver Stone the same way. I spent a long time in Oliver Stone's, I think it was Paramount, his office there, doing a documentary with him for KCT decades ago. And his brain was fried. He thinks I work for the CIA. He's told a number of people that. He thinks I work for the CIA. But that's what happens when you do a little too many alternative substances. But that doesn't mean you can't make a great movie. I don't care about your politics. The Nixon movie was stupid. But everyone throws a spanner. Like Judge Leon threw a spanner on the...
1: Everybody from the CIA thinks it was stupid.
0: Everyone thinks it was a spanner. Don't go anywhere. I'm coming right back with Tarzan and Joe for my C-SPAN audience. I have the most popular poet in America because he's doing the last segment of the penultimate broadcast hour of the week for 25 years. Tarzan and Joe, as in TarzanandJoe.com. 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
9: Stuck in traffic? We've got the answer. We've got a couple of crashes reported. Sand Lake eastbound crash reported at International 408. Eastbound crash reported near the Greenway. Westbound I-4. Slowdowns around Colonial. Also going slow from Conroy out towards US 27. Eastbound I-4 going slow from 192 up towards Kirkman around Fairbanks and from Lake Mary up towards Monroe with a crash reported near there.
10: 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Hugh Hewitt, The Answer.
0: Welcome back, America. 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Also on C-SPAN, welcome to Tarzana Joe, as in TarzanaJoe.com. Hello, Joe.
11: Oh, Hugh, welcome to this week's edition of Poem TV. And C-SPAN deserves an ode as well. A wise man said back in the days when wisdom was well paid, you never want to see the way that sausages are made. The meat that's ground, the spites that's used, the way the casings burst. Pray you never witness the worst about the worst. It's also said of movies, please don't by any means push aside the magic and peek behind the scenes. And likewise, it's acknowledged across our lovely nation, you can say the same is true for making legislation. While our laws that run us come in many shapes and sizes, they're made of outtakes, offal, and too many compromises. Then back in broadcast history, a channel was begun to put the whole dang process before God and everyone. We saw Newt Gingrich speeches and Tip O'Neill remarks and tuned in for those hearings which set off all those sparks. You can argue which is better, but of this I am certain. We owe a lot to C-SPAN for pulling back the curtain. That's I Reclaim My Time by Tarzana Joe.
0: A wonderful, wonderful way, Joe, to salute our friends at C-SPAN. Are you a C-SPAN addict?
11: I wouldn't say that I'm an addict, but I'm a user. You know, you have to control your use.
0: The
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0: Book TV on the weekend, Q&A when they do it. Washington Journal in the morning is usually very good. But when they do
11: it. Speaking of books.
0: Oh, pitch away. Pitch away. Two volumes of Joe's poetry.
11: And the second best of Tarzana Joe. Absolutely a weekend's reading for all C-SPAN listeners.
0: If anyone out there needs a poem, Joe is a poet for hire. He's a hired gun. He's been doing poems. How many do you think you've written for my audience, Joe, over the years?
11: Well, thousands.
0: Thousands and thousands. Tarzana Joe does weddings and retirements. He does farewells. He does hellos. He does commemorations, mostly toasts for dads who are too nervous, anniversary poems, occasions, and once a week for the Hugh Hewitt Show. 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What is it called? Reclaiming My Time?
11: Reclaiming My Time.
0: Reclaiming My Time will be posted at TarzanaJoe.com, and there is a button. I need a poem. His rates are reasonable. I do believe he's the only fully employed poet in America who does not either work at a university or for a government. Do you think that's right?
11: Yes, and I renew my poetic license every 6 months.
0: You should start a union, and then you could go on strike. Joe is available at TarzanaJoe.com, and hit the I Need a Poem button. Thank you, Joe. I'll be right back. Dr. Larry Arnn, Hillsdale College, about to get underway. The Lantern of the North, I call it, and once a week, last broadcast hour, is with Dr. Arnn and one of his colleagues from Hillsdale. Special hour coming up, and I have to think he's been interviewed by Brian Lamb. Stay tuned.
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13: You got it, Pete. 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
14: I'm Keith Peters in Washington. Despicable and disgusting is how Senator Katie Britt describes the just-enacted Massachusetts law allowing abortions to be performed right up to the moment of birth. On the Salem News program this week on Capitol Hill with Tony Perkins, the Alabama Republican says pro-life Americans need to strongly speak out against laws like this.
15: What's happening in Massachusetts, it's despicable and disgusting. We are telling the truth. We are speaking that to the American people in the way they need to hear it. When I saw this law being passed and women cheering behind them about being able to take the precious life of their own child right before that child is born, there is a pit in my stomach that, you know, you cannot explain.
14: Senator Britt's full interview will be heard when This Week on Capitol Hill is broadcast beginning at 10 a.m. Eastern Time Saturday on the Salem News Channel. We're learning more about the Justice Department probes into law enforcement officials who have investigated Donald Trump.
16: Multiple sources tell AP Justice Department investigators have sought to interview law enforcement officials about the FBI's 2022 search of Donald Trump's Mar-a-Lago estate. That search led to Trump's indictment on charges of unlawfully retaining classified documents and obstructing FBI efforts to get them back. The requests are part of a Florida-based inquiry aiming to establish a conspiracy against the president, which Trump has long maintained. It's not clear when or if prosecutors might seek to bring charges or for what, but investigating conduct that occurred in Florida might give the Justice Department the legal hook it needs to try to anchor a prosecution in the state. Ben Thomas, Washington.
14: On Wall Street, the Dow Jones Industrial Average up by 517 points. The NASDAQ rose 113, with the S&P 500 advancing by 33 points. More on these stories at townhall.com.
10: 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The Answer. 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
17: The Supreme Court says the ballroom gets built. Roberts puts in an order to continue construction during appeals. Meanwhile, James O'Keefe makes Alaska's Lisa Murkowski look even more of a rhino trader than usual. ICE with big deportations back to Haiti. Tensions increasing between Israel and Turkey. Will NATO no-show on Erdogan like they bailed on the USA? Elsewhere in the Mideast, Iran lands yet another missile on another ship, bringing them food. Keep it here on The Answer Orlando. We've got up-to-date analysis with the American adversaries. They are local and live, taking your calls next. Crash is reported 408 eastbound near the Greenway, Sand Lake eastbound at International Drive. Bit of rain around Altamont and Alafaya, especially 88 at The Answer Orlando. I'm Dave DeRica. News, opinion, passion, TheAnswerOrlando.com.
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20: Ladies and gentlemen, sit right up. January 20th, 2017 will be remembered as the day the people became the rulers of this nation again. We assembled here today are issuing a new decree to be heard in every city, in every foreign capital, and in every hall of power. From this day forward, a new vision will govern our land. From this day forward, it's going to be only America first. We do not seek to impose our way of life on anyone, but rather to let it shine as an example. We will shine for everyone to follow. There should be no fear. We are protected, and we will always be protected. We will be protected by the great men and women of our military and law enforcement. And most importantly, we will be protected by God. We stand at the birth of a new millennium, ready to unlock the mysteries of space, to free the earth from the miseries of disease, and to harness the energies, industries, and technologies of tomorrow. A new national pride will stir our souls, lift our sights, and heal our divisions. Your voice, your hopes, and your dreams will define our American destiny. Together, we will make America strong again. We will make America wealthy again. We will make America proud again. We will make America safe again. And yes, together, we will make America great again. Thank you, God bless you, and God bless America.

0: weekend this year, and so are the American adversaries on a Patriot Home Funding Friday. Thank you so much for tuning in, ladies and gentlemen, as once again, we are coming to you live as we can be on Salem Media Group's Big Beautiful Boulder, Stronger, and More Important to Listen to Than Ever Before, AM 950 and FM 94.9, The Answer, WORL. 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They got another one of those back to school contests going there, so go there. 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And while you're there, join the Answer Seekers Club. 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That's our show live or from the archive. And you can also see and hear us. We are up in Rumbling tonight. No hassles getting Rumble going, so you can see us as we are going now. And that Rumble channel is American Adversaries. Please become one of our Rumblers by following and liking us when you go there. And that person just pointing at you is none other than, of course, Pierce Outlaw.
1: Hello, all you irredeemable deplorables, dregs of society, and bitter clingers. There's an account on X that goes by the name of Tone Man Lives. I don't know the guy, but he seems like a normal paisano from New Jersey. But he has a wisdom derived from common sense that is brilliant in his simplicity. I recommend following him. He posted the following on X yesterday morning, and I'd like to share it in its entirety with you. Tone Man wrote, "I just want to wake up from this nightmare. Walk outside my house and once again see kids playing on the streets. I want to see people sitting in front of their houses, talking to one another all hours of the day. I want to drive in my car and see peaceful streets filled with American citizens. I want to drive to the gas station, fill my car, and still have money in my pocket. I want to know when I'm at work, my family is safe. I want to be able to go to the supermarket, get whatever I need, and be able to afford it. I'd love to be able to afford my bills, be able to do family things, and still be able to put money in the bank. I want our entire education system returned to normal and to teach our kids everything we learned, especially the history of this great country. I want the return of religious beliefs without the hateful rhetoric and the return of God into everybody's life. I want the end of division, the end of racism, and the return of love thy neighbor despite your skin color. I want our kids to once again realize through hard work, anything is possible. I want them never to be afraid to fail because that is how we learn and go on to thrive. I want them to know when I leave this earth, everything's going to be okay. I want to end to all the wars, but support what we're doing in Iran because this victory will make the world a safer place. I want the American dream to be resurrected. I want the love of our country to return along with American pride. I want love and respect to return to our police officers. I want our justice system restored, criminals taken off the streets. I want the return of mental institution for those who aren't fit to live in society so they receive the proper care they need. I want the love for our flag and country to be prioritized. I want love and respect for our military who put their lives on the line to keep us all safe return. That's my short list. That's the America I remember. That's the America I want. That's the America I want for our younger generation to embrace and always be ready to fight for. Many of us were fortunate to grow up in that America. We are the backbone that can help restore that America. We know what it takes, and what you are witnessing today doesn't have you on edge and willing to do what it takes to get us back to that place, then I'm sorry, you're not made to be a part of our America. Everything I said sounds great. Sounds like a fairy tale, a pipe dream. What if I told you you can have all of it? Everything I said and more. What if I told you we have one last chance to return to the place where many generations all got to enjoy? Sounds impossible? It's not. We are in the fight of our lifetime, a fight we must win, our do or die moment. I promise you, if you give it everything you have, fight for the love of our country, and bring the American resolve we all have deep inside of us, that picture-perfect America is within our reach. It starts with decimating the people looking to take it all away, and it starts with strong leadership. It starts with your faith in God and ends with your trust in Trump.

0: and traditional American Judeo-Christian values. Once you've seen it, tasted it, lived it, you want it with all your soul. The America that Tone Man described is slipping away. It seemed like those who want to destroy America outnumber and outwork those of us who want to save it. And that's what they want you to believe. But is it real? That's up to us. We still have hope, but only if we turn that hope into action and that action into results. In 1748, Baron von Montesquieu wrote, quote, "The deterioration of every government begins with the decay of the principle upon which it was founded." 219 years later, then-Governor Ronald Reagan said, quote, "Freedom is a fragile thing, and it's never more than one generation away from extinction. It is not ours by way of inheritance. It must be fought for and defended constantly by each generation, for it only comes only once to a people. And those in world history who have known freedom and then lost it have never known it again." That is what is on the ballot on November 3rd. All of that. The America that Tone Man describes now and Reagan described 60 years ago. That is the entire question on November 3rd. With that, I want to issue two challenges today. The first is to all the Republican candidates on the ballot in November, regardless of the office, whether local, state, or federal. My challenge to you is to pledge to work for we the people to restore the American dream of American exceptionalism and culture that Tone Man describes. Do not seek office to enrich yourself. Your job is to enrich us, the people who elected you. You are a representative, not a sovereign for-profit entity. You work for us and for the Constitution you swore with your hand on the Bible to protect. The second is to you, the listeners. It is up to us to actively support and vote to get the candidates who embrace those values elected. And then, most importantly, demand and enforce accountability on those candidates when elected. It really is that simple. Reagan also said this, "For many years now, you and I have been shushed like children and told that there is no simple answer to the complex problems which are beyond our comprehension." Well, the truth is, there are simple answers. There are just no easy answers. Nobody promised us that it would be easy, but the promise is that the America we all know, love, and dream of is worth it.
1: Tahoe, bravo, Pierce Outlaw. Thank you very much. I am the philosopher, political mad scientist, Christopher Hart. Jeff Sinis is on the bridge, and I am on the crystal clear Thompson Jewelers Diamond microphone. Nostra Dennis will be here shortly. Also, we have a couple special treats for you today. The Buff Man's going to join us at the top of the next hour. And Mark Walters of Armed American Radio has got a big announcement about his show, and he's going to make it right here on our show tonight as he is going to join us at the bottom of this hour. And, of course, you can join him on Sunday nights after Pro-Life Radio. So 407-774-8255 is the number if you would like to get in on the action here. And speaking of the action, of course, after us tonight at 7 o'clock, the Blue Darters open their regular season on the road against the Boone Braves in downtown Orlando. You'll be able to listen to that game here live. And then when that game wraps up, you'll go and join the Jacksonville Jags hosting the Carolina Panthers in Progress. And that should be an exciting evening of football right here tonight on these stations. And don't forget, next Friday night, the Jags will be hosting the Tampa Bay Bucks, and we'll have a couple of pairs of tickets to give away to that next week. So, in the meantime, got a lot we're going to get to tonight. Do have a tentative Supreme Court decision on the ballroom. We'll get into that a little bit. And did you hear what happened down in Peru? They did some kind of special ritual because the Pope was coming, and my Nostradamus will fill you in on that. Anyway, we got a lot to get to here tonight. And the Killer Bee is going to join us live in the Hive as this weekend, once again, is the Cauliflower Alley Club Convention in Las Vegas. We need to get out there one year for that, Pierce. All right, in the meantime, is that Tone Man as in T-O-N-E?
0: M-A-N lives. Okay. Tone Man lives.
1: Tone Man lives. I'm not following him, I don't think so. I'm going to look him up after the show. Definitely, you know, we're definitely in the fight of our lives. But, you know, I'm only too delighted to be in this fight. You know, people go to me, "Why don't you ever take a vacation?" I'm on vacation.

0: from 5 to 7, 5 nights a week, 5 to 8 on the 6th night of the week. In all seriousness, ladies and gentlemen, this is special times, I believe, that we are living in now, because we are definitely at a crossroads. I mean, we're constantly at a crossroads, but I mean, this is like the big one, right? Because we are being threatened much more inside the country, I believe, right now than outside the country. And I'm not talking about necessarily the DSA candidates and that DSA thing, but that's part of it. Because they are supporting something that's much more problematic. And that is the outright invasion of our country by military-aged young men. And many of them with ill intent or no prospects of really being a productive member of our society because they don't speak the language, not very well educated, you know the rest. And President Trump is doing the best he can to deport those who, let's just say, don't belong here, should have never been brought here to begin with by the Biden administration. And since he brought them here by slinging open the doors, literally tearing down parts of the wall, the fence, in order to facilitate the mass migration into this country, unabetted and unvetted mass migration. And then you have the virulent Islamic jihadism, which is exploding in our country. And they're building these mosques all over the place. And there's some reports out there, and don't know the, can't testify to the accuracy or the severity of this, but I'm sure that there is some of it is that what I'm getting ready to say is happening to some extent. If you look at the way Muslim jihadists use mosques around the world, what do they use them for other than praying and preaching?
1: Community organizing.
0: Let's say if you have a mosque in Iran, Iraq, Gaza, Syria, Lebanon, what else is going to be going on there?
1: Brainwashing and jihad.
0: Well, let me just get
1: community organizing.
0: Storing a cache of weapons and using that as a base to commit acts of terrorism. I only hope that the FBI has got informants like they did, on January 6th and all that stuff. I can only hope that they have informants inside these mosques around the country, because it wouldn't take you, somebody that's tech savvy, probably less than a minute to find just a myriad of videos of these imams openly calling for the destruction of the United States, saying that they are going to take this country over, they're going to kill Jews and Christians, the whole nine yards. And they're not saying these things in Iran, although they do. They're not saying these things in Gaza, although they might, or Syria. They're saying them right here in mosques and outside the mosques and on the streets in the United States. You remember that guy, that the imam that was down there, wasn't in Houston, and he was going around to the businesses. You will no longer sell halal stuff here. You can't sell alcohol. You can't sell tobacco. You can't sell pork. It's all halal. That means it's not allowed. They are a serious threat, and they are here by the hundreds of thousands, if not millions. And we have little or no real knowledge as to what they're up to, what they're capable of, and what their intents are. And that is serious. And then we'd have the DSA stuff, right? I mean, either one of these would be a serious threat to our constitutional republic, and both are happening simultaneously. And then you got the globalists. The DSA, they're not really the globalists, although they're being used as a tool by the globalists. Don't even know it. It's like the prey has become the tool of the predator to bring in more prey. And that's what they do. And this DSA nonsense is just totally, I mean, and they're also open about it, too. You remember they had the co-chair on with, who was it, Bream, what was her name, Bream?
1: Shannon Bream.
0: She's the wife of Sid Bream.
1: I did not know that.
0: Remember Sid Bream, Atlanta Braves?
1: Yeah.
0: One of your first

0: baseman, I think it was. Yeah.
1: Yes, it scored the winning run against the Pirates in Game 7 of the 1992 Championship
0: Series. That's right. That's right. It was a big deal. I remember that. Yeah, that's where she got the last name, Bream. But she interviewed the co-chair. I think it was her. Interviewed the co-chair of the DSA party or whatever it is. Okay, open borders, yes. Do away with ICE, yes. Do away with the presidency, yes. Do away with the Supreme Court, yes. I mean, what she's saying is our intention is to destroy the United States of America. Because if you do away with all of those institutions, prisons, you're talking about destroying the fabric of our country, which is to say you're talking about destroying our country. Now, Angie Nixon is a little bit more clever. Because when she says, well, we need to close the for-profit prisons, and what she's talking about is private-run prisons that many states now have. I don't think the federal government has them, although I know that they used to contract for halfway houses. When inmates were getting released from prison, they would contract with, say, a local agency, like, say, the Salvation Army, to set up a halfway house at their men's shelter or the women's shelter or whatever. So, but they don't have, unless they've changed over the years, for-profit prisons like states do, where they actually hire companies who have prisons. And it's up to the company to hire the guards and protect the prisoners and keep them in, you know, custody.
1: Yeah, there's a for-profit prison in my hometown in Georgia,
0: right,
1: in addition to a normal state prison.
0: So Angie Nixon, she's a little bit more clever than that. And watch out. Let me tell you something, man. That Angie Nixon, she can go places in politics, right? Because she understands, as I said yesterday, the theatrics of politics. You know, Mike Gallagher put out something this morning about Angie Nixon and beating Vindman. And I said she won that nomination. I didn't put it this way, but she basically won that nomination before she even ran for that office. Because she won that nomination when she paraded up and down the aisle in the Florida House.
1: In the pink suit with the megaphone.
0: Yes, and screaming and doing all that. I mean, this, I guarantee you, if the Democrats had done something to tick us off that much, and somebody on our side did that, we would get them on the show. We got to talk to them. I mean, this is great. Isn't that what Donald Trump did? Right? So this is why these people can succeed in politics and why Republicans all can never figure it out. How did they get elected? Because they understand the nature of the beast. We'll take a break and come back with more of the American Adversaries. Tell folks how they can get that and get it around.
1: Go to www.AmericanAdversaries.com, the official website of the American Adversaries radio show. 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
5: Stuck in traffic? We've got the answer.
6: We've got crashes reported 408 eastbound near the Greenway Sand Lake, eastbound at International 436, crash near University, westbound I-4. Slowdowns around the St. John's River Bridge, around Colonial, and from the Turnpike to US 27, eastbound I-4. Slow from 192 up towards Kirkland, around the 408, and up around Lake Mary, headed into Monroe. Your latest answer traffic, I'm Dave Dorica.
0: All right, we're back. Yeah, Jeff, I'm going to need a clock as soon as you can get it up to me because I know we're running quick here. All right, Eddie's on the line. Eddie, let's take your phone call. You got 1 minute. I've got a hard break, and I can't hold you over. Take off. Eddie, you there?
7: Agree with anything you said.
8: Don't. Now you got 45 seconds.
0: All right, in particular, go ahead.
7: Hey, however, those that voted for this crap, when it does hit the fan, you can't come in my house looking for shelter. I got enough ammo. I got enough food to last me over 2 or 3 years. Do we clean this mess up? You voted for this. You deal with this. If we have to come down to it, survival of the fittest. Hey, guess what? You voted. You get this mess.
0: All right.
7: I have no problem with that.
0: All right.
7: That includes family members.
0: All right. Very good.
9: That sounds fair.
0: Eddie, fair enough, brother. All right.
7: Yes, sir.
0: All right. You take care.
7: Have a good one.
0: All right. You too. All right. Okay. We're going to take a break. When we come back, Mark Walters of Armed American Radio is going to join us and tell you about his new partnership with Valorous TV, the home of the heroes. 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

0: With SRN News, I'm Keith Peters in Washington. The Supreme Court is allowing the White House to continue construction on President Trump's $400 million White House ballroom project for now. Chief Justice John Roberts signed a temporary order on Friday letting work continue as the court considers an emergency appeal from the Trump administration. Investigators say 8 people died when a small plane crashed on its second attempt to land in heavy fog at a remote military airport in Alaska. The National Transportation Safety Board said Friday that the pilots could not see the runway and had to rely entirely on instruments as they tried to land. On Wall Street, the Dow up by 517 points, the NASDAQ rose 113, with the S&P 500 advancing by 33 points. More details at srnnews.com.
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1: Stuck in traffic? We've got the answer.
5: We've got crashes reported 436 near University Sand Lake, eastbound at International and the 408 eastbound near the Greenway, westbound I-4. Slowdowns around the St. John's River Bridge, around Colonial, and from the Turnpike to US 27 eastbound I-4. Slow from World Drive up towards Kirkman. Also slow around the 408 and from Lake Marriott towards Monroe with a crash reported there. Your latest answer traffic, I'm Dave Dorica.
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0: We are live. We are the American Adversaries, and we thank you for tuning in on this here Patriot Home Funding Friday. Nostra Dennis has joined us.
1: Hiya, everybody. Happy Friday.
0: That'd be Nostra Dennis, and of course, he's joining Pierce Outlaw and myself, Christopher Hart, in the Relax and Comfort Studio. Jeff Sinis is on the bridge, and I am on the crystal clear Thompson Jewelers Diamond microphone. And yes, indeed, we now welcome our WACX TV audience. Thank you, folks, who are out there watching on the Super Channel 55.1. We appreciate that so much. And don't forget to catch Lori Cardoza Moore, our Monday co-host, on Focus on Israel, Sunday nights at 9 p.m. on the Super Channel 55.1. You know, we're coming up on our 16 years, having completed 16 years on Sunday nights here in just a few weeks. You know, we start on Labor Day weekend. But even before us here on Sunday nights, you had a great radio show, Mark Walters and Armed American Radio. We got him on the line with us now. Mark Walters, congratulations on, I think you're into your 18th year now, aren't you?
2: I am, Chris, and it's great to be with you. Nostra Dennis, it's been too long,
1: brother. It's been way too long, Mark. How you doing?
2: I feel home with you guys, man.
1: You are. You always are.
0: Well, you sound like...
2: Congratulations on 16 years. You know, I heard you say that. And I wish you could have seen it. Next time I'm going to be on camera with you. My camera's looking at me right now. We should have done that. But I my eyes got big. Guys, we're getting old.
0: You can tell.
3: Getting old?
0: Just look at my hair and you'll know.
1: Just think, Mark, when you and we started our shows, Barack Obama was our president.
2: You know, I go back. My first show was April 26th, 2009.
1: Wow.
2: And interestingly enough, this year, April 26th, fell on a Sunday. That's for the Monster Cast. Of course, I'm on 5 days a week also. I'm 8 years into that.
0: Yeah.
2: So we're on 6 days a week. And, you know, I got to tell you, I'll toot my own horn here, but I have never missed a Sunday show, not one time, in 18 years. That's a remarkable run.
0: It is, indeed. Run. I don't think I've ever missed a Sunday night show either, have I?
1: Not that I know of.
0: Yeah, yeah. So.
2: And you know what I really like?
0: What's that?
2: American Adversaries Radio, Armed American Radio, AAR.
1: AAR?
0: That's
1: you
0: got.
1: You can't go wrong with AAR.
0: I tell you, God knew what he was doing, right? You are expanding because you're teaming up with Valorous TV. And congratulations on that. And please tell the folks what's that all about. What is Valorous TV and what does it mean for Armed American Radio?
2: Yeah, C3 Entertainment is the company based out of Burbank, California. And guys, they own all the rights to the Three Stooges, so you know it's
3: my heroes.
1: Hey, wise guy, I'm broadcasting.
2: Well, as Curly once said to Mo, perfect. You know, I've watched more Three Stooges in the last week than I have in a long time. And paging Dr. Howard, paging Dr. Fine. You gotta love that stuff, man. You know, and for all the younger out there, look it up. It'll crack you up. It's great comedy. Great comedy. But yeah, it's a great venture, and you're gonna. You know, I said the other day, if you like this mug, you're going to see a lot more of it. If you don't like this mug, good. You're going to see a lot more of it. You know? So you know how that is, right?
0: Oh, yes.
2: I say that a little facetiously, but I mean that. I'm you know, we're talking about we're going to do a pilot. We're putting all that production together. We're going to be announcing, as you know, kind of on the fly, projects that we're going to be doing. Think about bringing Armed American Radio to your television sets, and we're excited about it. And you can check out Valorous TV on, you know, on Sling and Tubi and Samsung and Amazon Prime, you know, all the usual suspects. Look it up, check it out. Home of the Heroes, a lot of documentaries, a lot of war stuff. I've watched Valorous. I love the Civil War stuff. In fact, I was just watching one of the Civil War documentaries a couple days ago on Valorous TV. So we're really excited about it, guys. It's going to be a lot of fun.
0: By the way, you spell Valorous just like it would normally be spelled, V-A-L-O-R-O-U-S, Valorous TV, Home of the Heroes. Matter of fact, Pierce was checking out some of the lineup.
3: Yeah. Valorous TV is basically Westerns, war stuff, documentaries, a lot of the older TV shows, and it has over 100,000 subscribers. So it's a big concern, yeah.
2: Yeah, over on the YouTube channel, and if you start, we're kind of commingling that right now too. My YouTube is exploding right now, and that's an interesting deal. You know, YouTube, I got a love-hate relationship with YouTube over the years, because if you go back to the Obama years, YouTube was no friend. No soup for me at YouTube is basically what it was.
1: If you said the wrong thing,
2: Well, the wrong thing was anything they didn't like, and it was political speak. And if you said gun and it's Armed American Radio, you know, I think we only had up to 326 subscribers just 3 months ago. And in less than 3 months, the channel's been monetized, and you know, we're pushing 3,000 subscribers now. We're growing at about 200 to 300% clip. Every 28 days is how they run their analytics now, and they've been very, very good to us. Now, look, guys, I mean, I'm fair. Look, it's their ball, their bat, their field. I get it. And, you know, we play in the rules. And those rules are opening up for us, and I'm really proud of that. So there's been some great growth over there as well, and there's going to be a lot more of it as well as their social media teams and I work together and all that fun stuff. But, yeah, to expand Armed American Radio and begin working with, you know, two emerging, growing brands. I say emerging. We've been out there for almost 20 years. But in this environment, it's emerging. So it's a win-win all the way around.
1: Now, Mark, will this be your radio show on TV, or will it be something entirely different?
2: Well, that's all in the works right now. You'll be seeing segments of my show on YouTube, things of that nature, shorts, long-form videos. But we're going to be doing separate stuff for television as well. So you're going to be able to, and I can't give you too much information on that yet because that's all a work in progress. Press release just went out yesterday.
4: Cool.
2: So well, we're excited about it. Yeah, think about bringing, I don't know, I've got so many visions about it, and I've been talking with the crew over there, but we're all on the same page. Just think about bringing some of the things we talk about to real life outside of radio, some of the conversations that we have that are very compelling. I was talking with the individual last night, Stephen Williford, who stopped the shooter down in the church down in Texas with his AR-15, saved countless lives. I look to be bringing Stephen to the program. Talking to individuals like that in really good sit-downs, for example, would be a great idea. And talking to the individuals who went through this one-on-one. You know, things like that. So the things we talk about, picture it coming to life, coming 3D. You know, radio's theater of the mind, right? We paint that picture on the radio.
0: Right.
2: It's a little bit easier to paint that picture on camera with professional crews and staff and bringing it to viewers and listeners and kind of just expanding what we're currently doing. It's going to be exciting.
0: All right, once again, we're speaking with Mark Walters of Armed American Radio. You can listen to him, of course, Sunday nights, but also you can go to armedamericanradio.com and see his Daily Defense, see and hear his shows. Yeah. Daily Defense, that's 4 o'clock our time, Monday through Friday, and then, of course, on the Sunday nights with Armed American Radio, which is where he got his start. And so, I mean, and you know, you do great work. I mean, because not only do you talk about weapons and current events, but you also talk about the legality of things. And for instance, I wanted to ask you, are there any big Supreme Court cases that you're going to be watching this upcoming session?
2: Yeah, this has been the single most historic 90 days since the nation's founding. Hear what I just said relative to the Second Amendment. Put that in perspective. This has been the most historic 90 days the Second Amendment has seen since the nation's founding. And I don't say that lightly. I take that, that's very serious. That's not throwing that out there. What we've witnessed over the last 90 days has been absolutely nothing short of remarkable. Since Trump got in office, his first term, yeah, we didn't get everything we wanted. That was a tumultuous first term. We had to go through Biden. We had to get to a second Trump term so the nation could see exactly what it was they wanted for us. Not just hear about it, but actually feel it and see it. Now you see the party on the other side, the left, the Democrat Party, you guys probably talk about it, just shifting commie all the way around. And they're embracing that communism, that socialism, this Democrat socialism, and the media is all out there giving them wins and talking about how 9 people elected is somehow a shifting tide and the Democrat Party's been taken over. But that's the party that wants your guns. So put that in perspective. It is the Democrat Party that wants your guns. And when you lay your head down at night, I ask my listeners to do this all the time, and I'll ask ours right now. When you lay your head down tonight to go to sleep, I want you to think about this. What is it about the Democrat agenda, the left agenda, that requires my being disarmed? And when you think about that long enough and hard enough, it'll begin to come to you, because this has never been about crime, ever. It's always been about power and control. The left cannot control you and hold absolute power over you unless you're disarmed. Now, take that back to the nation's founding. Isn't that exactly why the Second Amendment was written by our founders?
0: Indeed.
3: And why it's second.
2: Absolutely, that's why it's second, because it protects everything else. So when you put into perspective the Hamani case, you know, that just broke out about 2 months ago, the Hamani case, when they found that pot smokers, people who smoke weed, cannot be deemed blanket dangerous just because they smoke weed. That was the first case that hit. Then, on the heels of that, the Wolford decision out of Hawaii popped. That was the vampire rule, where the government couldn't say, and this was a response to the Bruin case from 2022, where the Second Amendment, where the Supreme Court found, you have a right to own and carry a gun outside the home for your personal protection. New York
0: right.
2: cannot take those rights away from you.
0: Right.
2: And it changed the way the courts across the country view the Second Amendment. And it now relies on the history and text and tradition of the Second Amendment. And it says if the underlying activity is found to be related to the Second Amendment, it is thereby presumed to be constitutional, and the government must show why it's not. That's flipping the script. And in Hawaii, in the Wolford case, Hawaii, to try to get around Bruin, just like every other blue state behind the blue wall, think New York in particular, New Jersey, California, the usual blue suspect states, changed the rules and said, okay, well, you can carry a gun in those places, but only with express written permission. And we're talking about private businesses. So the state said, you can carry in a private business. Hear what I'm saying.
0: Yeah.
2: The state saying you can carry in a private business, but only if they expressly tell you you can. And the Supreme Court, using the history and text and tradition of the Second Amendment, at the time the Second Amendment was written, said, no, you cannot do that. That is not analogous to what the Second Amendment is about. And that was overturned. And again, we flipped the script back. People have a right. If a business is open to the public, it is presumed that you are welcome in that business, unless they tell you you can't by means of putting up a sign. Private business can do that if they want.
3: Mark.
2: So the script has been flipped on us, guys. It's been remarkable. And then the Supreme Court, of course, just took the two cases, the assault weapons ban cases. We'll probably get into that in the next segment.
0: Yeah.
2: For the next term, to get back to your question, Chris, historic times, because we know that we're going to win those cases, and gun bans across the blue states, quote-unquote assault weapons bans, will be wiped out. History in the making.
3: So, Mark, I have a two-part question for you. Number one is, how do you see the federal courts nationwide with the Second Amendment? Do you think they are more or less amenable to it? Do you think they are more left or right? And then the second thing is, too, the states with the choke point, the Operation Choke Point that was under Obama, trying to cut off the banking to gun manufacturers and gun dealers, and what they did in New York with the NRA. Do you think we've finally got a handle on that, or does that continue to be a threat as well?
2: Well, it's always a threat whenever there's a Democrat in existence. That will always be a threat. And, you laugh about that, but it's true.
0: Yeah,
2: that's why
0: yeah.
2: the midterms are so vital and so important.
0: Yep.
2: Okay, all of the work that we've done can come to a screeching halt if we lose the Senate, or the Senate and the House, or even the House, because we won't get anything moved. That's why this administration, I had a conversation on the show with Todd Blanche, the Attorney General, who told me on air and off air, that this administration is absolutely hell-bent on seeing that everything that we're doing now is codified, so that no matter what happens in the midterm, and I'll quote Todd Blanche on my show, he said, so that no matter what happens in the midterm, even if we lose, we don't want to, but even if we do, we're codified and we're rock solid on Second Amendment issues. Now, as getting back to the courts, Nasser Dennis, that's a great question, because we just saw the Third Circuit wipe out, after the Supreme Court granted cert in the Viramontes case in Illinois, which is the Cook County case, assault weapons ban, and the Connecticut Citizens Defense case known as the Higgins case. They're not combining the cases. They're hearing them together at oral arguments coming up in the next session. And we know we're going to win those. We know we're going to win those cases. So having said that, the Third Circuit just ruled, after the court granted cert in those cases, that New Jersey's assault weapons ban is in fact unconstitutional. The Third Circuit. And the reason they ruled that way was Trump was able to flip the circuit, just like we're getting close to when he did in his first term in the Ninth Circuit. That's why this is so important, and why it's vital that we keep the Senate so we can continue to fix these liberal courts. Now, when you look at the Third Circuit, interestingly, the person, and it was the strongest Second Amendment circuit court decision we've ever seen at the appellate level, ever. Huh. Not only did it say assault weapons bans are illegal because those guns are in common use, that's all based on Bruin, respecting the court's decision in Bruin in 2022. It also added magazines to it as well and threw that out and said, nope, not going to happen, unconstitutional under Bruin. The judge that wrote the decision was a Biden appointee, and more. It was a 10-5 decision in the majority. Several of those judges were Obama and Biden appointees. The Bruin decision is taking hold across the country and across courts, even in the Hamani decision I mentioned earlier. Fascinatingly, hear me on this. It was a 9-0 decision. Sotomayor, Kagan, and that DEI hire, KJB.
0: Yeah.
2: All ruled. Now, and all of them said in their concurrences that while they were ruling in the majority, they respected the court's precedent in Bruin, but then they throw that word but in there.
0: Right.
2: Okay? They don't like that decision. So what does that mean going forward? We respect it, but we don't like it. That signals to us, if given the opportunity, they will overturn it.
0: It would definitely.
2: Then in the subsequent case we talked about, Wolford, just moments ago, the Hawaii case, it was a 6-3 decision. So this Third Circuit decision was huge, absolutely huge. And what we're getting ready to see happen in June, I mean, I wouldn't want to be on the left right now, guys. They're getting whacked upside the head with rolled-up copies of the Constitution so hard and so fast right now. It's got to hurt. It's got to be painful, and I love every second of it.
0: All right.
2: I hope it stings.
0: I hope it does, too. We'll take a break, come back with some more with Mark Walters. 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
0: You might recognize that music from the movie Grand Prix. We'll tell you what that's all about in a few minutes. But first, we got Mark Walters on with us on Armed American Radio. He's not on the line. He sounds like he's in the studio with us because he's in his studio on his microphone.
1: He's in a studio. That's all
0: right.
1: That matters.
0: 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Mark, tell the folks what the Firearms Act is all about and why that is important.
2: Oh,
0: National
2: man.
0: Firearms Act.
2: As everything that we've just talked about, guys, is so historic, this is even bigger. Does that even make sense? Can I even say that?
0: You did.
2: How can it be bigger? So, yeah, I just said it. That means I can say it, right? In 92 years of gun control was just wiped out. Just wiped out by the Fifth Circuit in Texas. The government decided not to appeal it. Now, they still have about 50 days. The appellate process allows 60 days for either side to appeal. The indications are that the Trump administration is not going to appeal. And what that means is if you've ever wanted to buy a suppressor, it will stay with suppressors because the left likes to talk about silencers as somehow some deadly weapon. It's an accessory. We've been regulating hearing protection for 92 years. Used to have to get a $200 tax stamp since 1934. Now think, that has never gone up, but in 1934, $200 is equivalent to several thousand dollars in today's money. Now, it stayed at $200 over all these years, but Trump's one big, beautiful bill wiped out the tax on all NFA items. So when I say NFA items, I want you to think short-barreled rifles, 16 inches or less, sound suppressors, fully automatic machine guns, which are still regulated, by the way. We haven't gotten there yet. Eventually, I'll be able to buy one out of a vending machine, and so shall you if we have our way. Because as law-abiding people, we're no threat to anybody. You remember, prior to 1934, you could walk into a hardware store and buy an automatic BAR or Tommy gun. Those days have been long gone, and that was all because of the John Dillingers and all that stuff that we're talking about now.
0: Right.
2: So that was their way to control the gangsters, which they created, by the way, because of Prohibition, which failed miserably as well, too. Funny how all those things fail,
0: right? Isn't it? Yeah.
2: So they wiped out the tax stamp. Then the question becomes, well, if there's no tax, how can it be constitutional? How can you have zero tax? How can you tax at zero and constitutionally defend it? You cannot. And the Fifth Circuit just ruled that way just last week. And the administration has decided not to appeal. So what does that mean? Well, depending on what state you live in, if you're a member of the plaintiffs, which is the Gun Owners of America, the Citizens Committee for the Right to Keep and Bear Arms, National Rifle Association, or customers that were the plaintiffs, Silencer Shop, Silencer Co., etc., it no longer applies. And that applies to millions of Americans, millions. So now we're waiting for guidance. What this means, guys, is when all this shakes out, think about this. You will be able to walk into your local gun shop, buy a suppressor, and fill out a form 4473, just like you do with a gun, and take it out the door with you right now. No more year wait, or like the ATF said, well, we're going to streamline it. Now it's no longer a year. Some of those applications were turning around in a day or two since they streamlined it in the Trump environment. No more. No more. Now, each state has different laws. If a state outlaws those items, that's going to have to be changed there because this is a federal rule, all right, not a state law.
0: Right.
2: But look at what we've done. We've just wiped out. And I was talking with Jared Yanis from Guns and Gadgets the other day on my show on Sunday, and we started the program with, and he said flat out, as I did, never in my wildest dreams did I think we'd be sitting here talking about the death of the National Firearms Act, the death of 92 years of the most unconstitutional gun control ever. This has been the single most pro-gun administration in this country's history since its founding.
0: All right.
2: It's been remarkable.
0: Well, it's been remarkable talking to you, Mark, and we're going to have to leave it here for tonight, but we'll do this again real soon.
2: I love you guys.
0: Yeah, listen to Mark on Armed American Radio Sunday nights, and then also The Daily Defense. You can find out more at armedamericanradio.com. And look for him on Valorous TV. That's V-A-L-O-R-O-U-S, Valorous TV.
1: That's where the heroes are all over that network, so Mark's just another hero, that's all.
0: Yeah, he has found
2: you guys are too kind.
0: His home at the home of the heroes. God bless you, Mark Walters.
2: God bless you guys. We love you, man. Thanks.
0: All right, see you. All right, stick around for some more of the American Adversary Drive Time Prime Time Show on a Patriot Home Funding Friday. And then don't forget, the Blue Darters are on the road against the Boone Braves to open up Friday Night Lights football of regular season tonight. And then the Jags hosting the Panthers in preseason NFL action after that. No need to go anywhere. You got a lot of great stuff coming up next. Got anything?

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1: Orlando.
2: News this hour from Town Hall. I'm Keith Peters in Washington. A hefty judgment against InfoWars founder Alex Jones has been reduced.
3: A Texas court has slashed a $50 million judgment to just $1.5 million against InfoWars founder Alex Jones over his false claims that the 2012 Sandy Hook school shooting in Connecticut was a hoax. The appeals court found that the parents of 6-year-old Jesse Lewis did not show evidence that the harassment inflamed by Jones's hoax claims rose to a level that would allow them to exceed the state's $750,000 cap on damages for each plaintiff. The ruling does not affect a $1.4 billion judgment against Jones in Connecticut. 20 children and 6 educators were killed in that attack. I'm Lisa Dwyer.
2: The Democratic National Committee rules out 2 of 5 cities on a short list to host the 2028 presidential convention.
4: Atlanta has not hosted the DNC convention since 1988, and it will not be hosting delegates in 2028. The DNC eliminating Atlanta and Chicago after leaders visiting 5 cities to check out logistics. Boston, Denver, and Philadelphia remain in the running. Republicans have already picked Houston, Texas for their 2028 convention. Laura Winters, Atlanta, Georgia.
2: The Supreme Court's Chief Justice is allowing the White House to continue construction on President Trump's $400 million White House ballroom project for now. Chief Justice John Roberts signed a temporary order on Friday letting work continue as the court considers an emergency appeal from Trump's Republican administration. On Wall Street, the Dow by 517 points, the NASDAQ rose 113, with the S&P 500 advancing by 33 points. More on these stories at townhall.com.
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8: Ladies and gentlemen, step right up.
9: January 20th, 2017 will be remembered as the day the people became the rulers of this nation again. We assembled here today are issuing a new decree to be heard in every city, in every foreign capital, and in every hall of power. From this day forward, a new vision will govern our land. From this day forward, it's going to be only America first. We do not seek to impose our way of life on anyone, but rather to let it shine as an example. We will shine for everyone to follow. There should be no fear. We are protected, and we will always be protected. We will be protected by the great men and women of our military and law enforcement. And most importantly, we will be protected by God. We stand at the birth of a new millennium, ready to unlock the mysteries of space, to free the earth from the miseries of disease, and to harness the energies, industries, and technologies of tomorrow. A new national pride will stir our souls, lift our sights, and heal our divisions. Your voice, your hopes, and your dreams will define our American destiny. Together, we will make America strong again. We will make America wealthy again. We will make America proud again. We will make America safe again. And yes, together, we will make America great again. Thank you, God bless you, and God bless America.

0: everybody. Welcome to hour number two of the American Adversaries Drive Time Now Prime Time Radio Show, coming to you live on a Patriot Home Funding Friday. You've got Pierce Outlaw, Nostradamus, myself, Christopher Hart, in the Relax and Comfort Studio. Jeff Sinis is on the bridge, and I am on the crystal clear Thompson Jewelers Diamond microphone. And don't forget, in just a little while at 7 o'clock, you got the Blue Darters on the road against the Boone Braves as they kick off their regular season. And then you got the Jacksonville Jags hosting the Carolina Panthers, and you have all of that right here tonight. All right, in the meantime, we've got on the line the Buff Man himself, Matt Buff. Matt, how you doing tonight?
1: Oh, doing great. All kinds of reasons to be happy. Football is back, baby.
0: That's right. College football next. I can't wait. And that's my favorite time of the year. So what do you think about this DSA candidate winning the Democratic nomination for Senate here in Florida, Angie Mitchell?
1: I'm very glad. I mean, it's like nails on a chalkboard listening to her, but it just guarantees Ashley Moody's going to be just fine. They might get away with that crap up north, but we don't put up with that here in Florida.
2: Yeah, I don't think that lady needs a bullhorn to be loud and annoying. I don't know why she needed it.
1: Loud and annoying, yeah.
0: she certainly made a name for herself. But, you know, I think she actually won the nomination with that stunt, Matt.
1: Well, that's fine for whatever Democrat turnout there was for that mess. But the cool thing is, too, is she's going to be linked to Jolly in such a big way. They're going to try to put them together, and the media accidentally does it. They always ask Jolly about her, her about Jolly, and they're going to be linked together, and all we need is one photo of them together on a campaign trail, and then we've got our Byron doll.
0: Yeah, well, Byron should have it in the bag anyway, and Ashley Moody, too, considering the way that Republicans outnumber Democrats in this state now since Ron DeSantis has been governor, especially over the last 4 years. We've gone from being 700,000 down to now about 1.5 million ahead. So that's a nice advantage to have going into an election, Matt.
1: Well, we were worried a few years ago when all those people were moving down here from the lockdown states, and mm-hmm. Now they're moving down here from the communist states. But they're not bringing that stuff with them, as it's been proven by the stats and the voter turnout. You know, it's funny. It took about 45 minutes to give the results of our governor primary. It took about 2.5 weeks for the same kind of thing for the mayor of New York, Los Angeles.
0: Yeah, I think, did they ever stop counting? I mean, I thought they were still counting.
1: Yeah, I think they're still working on that. Yeah,
0: I think so. It was pretty interesting evening. I got to get your thoughts though on Congressman Corey Mills, because I know that you were a very early supporter of his.
1: Yeah, I was talking to him on Election Day, in fact, and. I kind of knew, you know, I saw the tea leaves of what was happening, just one scandal too many. He still, you know, he vehemently denies everything, but, you know, that stuff catches up to you, and Elijah ran a really good race, and I told Corey, like, you know, I tell everybody, God has other plans for you, man. It just didn't work out this time, and I just don't think he fought hard enough in the press and in front of the people and stuff. He really fought hard when we first, you know, got him in there, when he first came on the show. And I introduced him to Central Florida on my show. And he's been a cool part of your show and stuff like that. His popularity has grown, but he kind of slunk away from it a little bit, and it did cost him in the end.
0: Well, now, Matt, I think he was kind of looking past the primary to the general election, because he knew that general election is going to be a heck of a fight. Now for Elijah, but it was going to be a heck of a fight for him. And I think I pretty well thought that he was going to win the primary and that the real fight would be in the general election. And because both of us were wrong on that count.
1: Well, when DeSantis did that speech and he was asked about Corey Mills, and he said, I do not support Corey Mills, I will not vote for Corey Mills. David Elijah put that thing together as a clip, and it was all over social media.
0: Yeah, I know. Yeah, you had a number of people in the Republican Party who did in or did their part to do in Congressman Mills. But, you know, we'll see what Elijah can do. But as I said, he's got some big shoes to fill now.
3: Yeah, and he's got some big shoes to fill, and he better get busy filling them, too, because Bail Dalton, at least on paper, is the ideal candidate for the Democrats to play as a centrist. So it would seem to me that I don't know what kind of I know what kind of fundraising Elijah had. I don't know what he's getting out of Washington after the congressional fundraising apparatus or the RNC. But I can tell you this: every day that passes that Elijah's not tying Dalton to the radical Democrats and letting him get away with being a veteran and a centrist and not defining his opponent is a massive missed opportunity and yardage he's losing.
1: Yeah, you're exactly right, Pierce. You got to lump all these guys together. Every campaign ad from now on is you got to show the American people that the Democrats are a communist party with 200 elected Muslims as well. You got to link them all together, jolly all of them together. We got to be tough. As far as District 7 goes, I think if the RNC in Florida and nationally, if they see a cool

0: records, and they never, I mean, I bet the investigation stopped. That's what's annoying about it.
1: Yeah, and that's what I was going to say, Matt, is that these things will evaporate like water in a desert. By the time November gets here, you'll forget they were as ever an investigation, and nobody ever said what the DOJ was supposedly investigating, just that he was under investigation.
0: That's what I don't like, Pierce, because what they're doing by doing that is kind of picking our candidate for us instead of letting us do that.
2: See, that's my point, is that what the Republican Party of Florida did was, for better or worse, they jammed Ryan Elijah down our throats. And let's see what he can do. As I said, he's got big shoes to fill. We'll see if he can fill them. But I just, you know, I understand, because I wrote the book on politics being like pro wrestling. They turned Corey Mills into the bad guy. He came riding in as Dudley Do-Right, and the writing was on the wall. So we'll see how it plays out in the meantime.
0: What did Ryan Elijah appear to do well would be everywhere all at once. I mean, when Corey Mills on X said something bad about him, Ryan responded. Yeah. And they had it out on X. He had a great campaign, great social media. We do need a fighter. I mean, he just smells a politician, but let's see if he's there when we really need him on the big things and the things that a lot of Americans don't like.
2: Mike McBath asked me, was there anything I learned about him during that debate that they had over there in Volusia County? I said, yeah, he's got a mean streak, and he's going to need it against Bale Dalton. Now, he used that mean streak against Corey Mills. Let's see if he uses it against Bale Dalton, because what he's going to have to do is just what they did to Corey Mills, and that is turn Bale Dalton into the bad guy. And what you're saying, Matt, is a method of doing that, and that is to tie him to these other candidates, other whacked-out candidates. And if he doesn't do that, he's going to be made the bad guy. He's aligned with Donald Trump and all of that stuff.
3: To me, the biggest shame is that Corey Mills, all by himself, one person, rescued more Americans from Afghanistan than the entire Biden administration. And he did it on his own dime.
2: Pretty much, yeah.
0: That was his story going in, but when President Trump put on True Social that he asked Corey to get out of the race, I asked Corey about that. Corey said he never talked to him about that. There's a story there of why that was said on X, because at the zero hour, we had the president, we had the governor, everybody just say, you know what, we don't think Corey has a shot here to beat the Democrat. So they got, I mean, they went all in from the top down. Corey denies it. The president talked to him about it. I'm just going to let that one sit there with you guys for a while.
2: Well, given Trump's nature to, let's just say, make big things out of perhaps nothing, I doubt that he said anything like that to Corey Mills, but that he had endorsed Corey Mills, and he didn't pull his endorsement from Corey Mills. So that was kind of, in a way, his justification for it. He was my friend, and I told him, you know.
1: But the truth is, the last list of candidates that Trump had endorsed didn't include Mills.
2: That's right.
1: He didn't say anything about it.
2: And a lot of people took from that he pulled his endorsement from Corey Mills, which he did not do.
0: He never did.
2: No,
0: yeah.
2: He never
0: not
2: pulled.
0: Not publicly, anyway.
2: No, he did
0: they
2: not.
0: They did have a conversation. I mean, Mills said they didn't have a conversation, but if they did have a conversation, I know they at least had one internally. That's why the truth posts come out, because he immediately threw his support behind Elijah, the president did.
2: Yeah.
0: So it was a realignment of the endorsement for sure, whether it was an internal conversation or if Mills was involved or not.
2: Well, look, President Trump right now doesn't have any other option but to endorse every Republican running for Congress all over the country, whether he likes them or not, because he needs to maintain a majority in the House of Representatives, and obviously District 7 is a key component of that, because the Democrats have been eyeing that seat with Mills in it, and now it's, in essence, for all practical purposes, it's an open seat. There's no incumbent in that seat, so there's no incumbent advantage in that seat. It's a wide open race, and it's going to be whichever of those men can beat down the other one more. That's what it's going to amount to.
1: Yeah, it's whoever defines his opponent before the opponent can define himself.
2: Exactly.
0: And we need a good old-fashioned Trump rally down here. Put Elijah up there, put Moody up there.
2: Well, that's...

0: That's what I thought would happen. I thought Mills would win the primary, and that Trump would come down here and back him. And you know, Corey Mills is one of the few people in or out of Congress that was there side by side with Donald Trump as he was in court. You know, as they were trying to put him in jail. He and Rick Scott, and very few others, other than his lawyers and his family, were there side by side. So, yeah, I would not be surprised if we see President Trump down here for a rally, not just for District 7, but also District 11, which is now an open seat. That's going to be a tough fight, too. And District 9, even though that was redistricted, Darren Soto is not going to let that seat go easily. And the Republican who's going to win that primary down there, I believe it's going to be David Green, is going to win that primary with about 25% of the vote. So, I mean, he's got a long way to go, too. So if we don't get some national support here in Central Florida, some of these races are likely not to go our way, because the Democrats smell blood down here. And when you look at the Seminole County and Orange County local elections, all going Democrat, except for the mayor's race in Orange County and one judge, that's not a good sign for Republicans. And the Democrats, I guarantee you, are taking note of that, Matt.
1: But we just had our 250th anniversary, and when you look at a country that survived this long and done this well, and you see a group so powerful like the DSA, for example, really inject themselves into policies that will wreck this country forever and turn it. I mean, you talk to these people that are foreigners, and you see them on old videos. Their purpose and direction is to tear down the system and cause chaos. That's their goal. I mean, they, you know, the first three stages of Islam takeover is to call everybody Islamophobic, and we're in stage one of that right now with the 200 candidates. But any ad, even if you're talking about Green in that district, and when you get people on the show from, you know, local RNC and stuff like that, or local committees, that we need that federal help, because we can link all these. We can use that big tent against them. Yes, the Democrats do have a big tent. This guy, this girl, this guy, and here's where they came from. Here's what they said, and here's what they believe. Because we're on the doorstep of losing everything we've built if we mess this up, and that's the urgency the RNC nationally needs to show.
0: All right. Well, you mentioned the words urgency and wreck. And maybe we'll see both this weekend in Washington, D.C., because we're going to have IndyCar racing in downtown D.C., Nostradamus.
2: Don't tell me you want to see a wreck, Chris. That's no good.
1: No, it's beautiful. It's like Iron Man 2. Yeah.
2: Now, usually in big sporting events, it is the event people who invite the president to attend, the World Series, the Super Bowl, the Olympics. But this time around, the president has invited a big race to his town. It's the NTT IndyCar Series. NTT is a Japan phone company. And the series is coming to D.C. for the Freedom 250 Grand Prix. This has never happened in D.C. before. It's a 147-lap race, covers 250 miles, and the guy who's probably going to win is a guy named Alex Palou, who has already won six races in the series, and he's way, way, way ahead of anybody else. So he's kind of cruising to a season win.
0: Ahead in the championship
1: points. He's got a French name. That's what you need. But this is going to be phenomenal. You never could do this in D.C. before, because the drivers would be shot at. They would be their tires would be
0: there would be some carjacking of the race car.
2: Well, at least all those barricades that they used to keep the Patriots where they needed them to be on January 6th, they can reallocate them to keep the drivers driving around.
0: Is the race tomorrow or Sunday?
2: It's over this weekend. I believe it is 9 a.m. Saturday, yeah.
0: All right.
2: FS1, Fox Sports 1 is doing coverage.
0: I'm sorry.
1: I don't know if you saw the F1 movie, but this is quite an event. These sporting events where they go through the city. It's quite remarkable the video you capture from the race going through places that are very familiar with you. Have you ever been to Washington, D.C.?
2: Yeah.
1: Just like in the UFC where the fighters walked by the Oval Office and came out. I mean, it's going to be a remarkable thing. It takes a village to put on a good F1 race like that. And you guys are going to be very pleased to see it, I think.
0: All right. Well, thank you so much, Matt. We're very pleased to talk with you tonight. Have a great weekend.
1: Yes, you too, guys. God bless. And everybody check out AmericanAdversaries.com. Always updated, always there for you. And you can listen live with your friends.
2: Thank you, Matt.
0: And that is because of our great web host, and that is JJC Marketing Solutions, JJCMarketing.com. All right, Matt, talk to you soon. We'll take a break.
1: God bless, guys.
0: All right, you got it. We'll take a break, come back, and get a little pregame talk in with Roger Franklin Williams and Philly Joe Ferrero, who are going to be calling the game tonight.
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0: We are back. We are live. We are the American Adversaries. Thanks so much for tuning in. And on the line with us now, we have Roger Franklin Williams. And Roger, we got a brand new season, and it looks like we got a brand new football team after seeing that or hearing you guys call the game last week. The Darters have an offense. Roger?
1: Yes, they look a light years ahead of last year. Of course, last year was a disastrous situation, so as we talked about, the program was literally burned to the ground after spring football in May of 2025, and it's been an amazing job of rebuilding. Last year we played the freshman team and only had one returning starter. It was gratifying to see 51 players stressed out over at West Orange last week, and then over the course of the game, as you heard, we had a lot of good things, a lot of talented players. Had some success running the ball, had some success passing the ball, hard-hitting defense, and made some big mistakes. But still, overall, I'd say it was a lot of things to feel good about.
0: All right, well, tell us about this game opening the season against the Boone Braves, because there's some history there, isn't there?
1: I'm a little trouble hearing you, but history with what, Boone High School?
0: Yes, yeah, against Boone and the Darters. Go ahead.
1: Oh yeah, we've played them quite a few years, over the years, certainly, and they've been rivals. But yeah, we played them quite a few times.
0: All right, I see. We also have Steve Schwartz on with us, and he's going to be in the booth again, I think, with you guys tonight. Steve, how are you doing?
2: Hey, it's great. The big thing we're fighting here at Boone High School is we're under a lightning delay. We got lightning in the Orlando area, and so right now we're on a hold. So right now, I don't think the game's going to start at 7. Might be a little bit late, but that's the big obstacle both teams have if we go into tonight's Week 1 contest.
0: All right. What do you expect out of the Blue Darters this year, Steve?
2: Well, this is year number, 26 behind the microphone at Apopka, 33 for Apopka football. I'd like to hopefully see a good rebuilding year. I think last week was a challenge in the kickoff classic with West Orange. I think there's a lot of stuff we needed to improve on going here to Week 1 versus Boone. But if we can get ourselves a beginning of the season, a little run, I think we're going to be pretty good and hopefully get a winning record this season.
0: We saw a little bit more diversity in the offense last week. You expect to see that tonight, I suppose, right?
2: I think so. I would not be surprised. Maybe we're going to be rotating quarterbacks. Apopka's got three quarterbacks that they could put out there. A couple of things we did see last week in the kickoff class. Yes, it was just a practice game pregame, but we had fourth and long at midfield, and we go ahead and pass the football when normally you're going to go ahead and go fourth and long in a regular season. You're going to kick away the football, especially at midfield. So I think we're going to see a lot of multiple schemes that Apopka's going to have.
0: Did you hear that, Roger? Do you concur with Steve?
1: I think so. You never know because, these coaches play things in the preseason games. Some of them do it like they would do in the regular season. Some of them do it differently. But if you're going to go by what we saw last week, we used three different formations, essentially. The spread formation, which, of course, is what Coach Neeson brought to Apopka and what he likes. But he did mix in. We mixed in the single wing a little bit. And mixed in the power eye formation as well. We had the power eye formation. So, I would expect to say the same thing tonight, just based on the fact that we scored 18 points last week and moved the ball pretty effectively.
0: You got 30 seconds, Roger. What about the Darter defense?
1: I think it'll be good. They were the strength last year, and Coach Matt Anderson is back again as defensive line coach, and I'd say he's one of, if not the best defensive line coach, high school defensive line coach in the country. Players to prove it. So I expect the defense to be good. We saw a lot of hard hitting. And, expect the defense to be good. I'm expecting a good game here. So I actually think we have a chance to win. So,
0: okay. All right.
1: Very optimistic. I don't want to jinx anything, but we're going to this game optimistic.
0: All right, we'll leave it right there. Thank you, Roger. Thank you, Steve. And I can't wait to hear you guys calling the game tonight, right here on these stations.
3: With SRN News, I'm Keith Peters in Washington. Authorities say a plane that crashed at a remote military site in Alaska, killing all 8 people on board, was making its second runway approach in heavy fog when it lost contact. The National Transportation Safety Board says the Cessna's 2 pilots could not see the gravel airstrip and were flying solely by instruments when the plane crashed Thursday. A Texas court has slashed a $50 million judgment against InfoWars founder Alex Jones to about $6 million over falsely calling the 2012 Newtown, Connecticut school shootings a hoax. The ruling does not affect a $1.25 billion judgment against Jones in Connecticut, but is a significant legal victory for him after being found liable for damages for claiming the mass shooting didn't happen. More details at SRNnews.com.
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0: Okay, we are back. We are live. We are the American Adversaries, and it is a Patriot Home Funding Friday with Nostra Dennis, Pierce Outlaw, and myself, Christopher Hart, in the Relaxing Comfort Studio. Jeff Sinis is on the bridge, and I am on the crystal clear Thompson Jewelers Diamond microphone, and Jeff is working to get the Killer Bee on the line with us. You know that this weekend is when they're going to converge on Las Vegas for the Cauliflower Alley Club Convention, annual convention slash party. And great event. And of course, this is to benefit and honor many of the professionals in the industry over the years. And this year, of course, Ric Flair is going to be one of the honorees.
1: Also, Tony Atlas.
0: Tony Atlas, exactly. And you can find out more, and you can become a member, and you can actually attend the convention if you are a member. Next year, it's too late this year, but next year you can. Just go to CauliflowerAlleyClub.org. 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And you know why it's called the Cauliflower Alley Club, right?
1: Because of cauliflower ears.
0: That's right. And an alley is also, that's goes back to the carny days. An alley would be like a group within a carny, like a clowns, or, you know, that's often called an alley. Of the clowns. So anyway, the CauliflowerAlleyClub.org. As soon as we get the Killer Bee on the line, we'll go to him. In the meantime, the Pope's been quiet, kind of quiet lately, but I guess he's going to hit the road again, Nostra Dennis.
2: He is, and this story, I want to give a hat tip to Anthony Stein. He does a very good podcast called Return to Tradition, a traditional Catholic who talks about what's going on in the Vatican. And for anybody who's a Catholic and had hopes that Pope Leo was going to be more conservative and more traditional than his predecessors, no, no, he's not. Today's story is about Pachamama.
0: What's that?
2: It sounds like something.
0: What did you say about my mama?
2: I said Pachamama. To me, that sounds like something that might have been passed around at Woodstock. But no.
0: Sounds like an insult. Pachamama.
2: Pachamama is something.
0: Yo mama, too.
2: It's something that goes on in Peru. Spanish explorers in 1532 found a pagan ritual going on in which the locals would venerate and pray to a god, so to speak, called Pachamama, and they would offer sacrifices. Sometimes it would be food, sometimes it would be vegetables, flowers. Sometimes they offered living sacrifices.
0: I was going to say, like a human being?
2: And there are rumors that some say they still do, and you don't know, because there's a lot of wilderness in Peru where the rest of the world doesn't know what's going on in there.
0: The deep, dark jungle.
1: And mountains.
0: Yes.
2: Well,
0: yeah.
2: It turns out the Pope Leo is going to be coming to Peru this November. And in advance of that, two Catholic bishops in South America and a Monsignor participated in a ritual to Pachamama. It was organized by a bunch of social justice groups. It included a whole bunch of LGBTQ folks.
0: Now, wait a minute. I thought they weren't into religious rituals.
2: Well, they are in this case. It's
1: if
2: a matter
1: it offends
2: of,
1: Christians, they are.
2: Yeah, it's a matter of...
0: Or if it's witchcraft, right?
2: It's a matter of ecumenism, is what it is.
0: what
2: they're trying to do is they call it synodality, meaning everybody gets a seat at the table, even though the table is something that these people abhor.
1: Kind of like the Big Tent.
0: The Big Tent, yeah.
2: And so it included a lot of what they call grassroot groups, like social justice warriors and community leaders and human rights defenders. So
0: sounds like Woodstock.
2: Yeah. So what they did was Bishop Lizardo Estrada and Monsignor Jordi Bertomeu deposited coca leaves on the ground in a payment to the earth. And they were putting it into a bowl of fire to burn the leaves as an offering to the Pachamama, who is basically a demon.
0: So they're burning crack cocaine, is that it?
2: Well, they didn't say what type of coca. It could be the coca you put in chocolate. Yeah, it could have been crack cocaine.
0: Coca leaves ain't the coca you put it that. Yeah, no. Yeah. Anyway, I'm sorry. Go
2: so
0: ahead.
2: So in a promotional video produced by the people who did this, you can see that LGBT ideologies are front and center in this performance. And you can see both of the bishops that participated knew there was a camera rolling, and kind of took the little thing that had their name tag with their name on it and kind of, yeah, now we see your face, so it's not going to be, we know who you are.
0: Right, yeah.
2: Now, in a possibly related story, this happened last Monday, this past Monday.
0: Okay.
2: In a possibly related story, yesterday a 6.7 earthquake struck Peru, and the site of the Pachamama ritual was damaged. Coincidence? You decide.
0: Okay. All right.
2: Pachamama.
0: Pachamama to you, too. All right. Very good. Okay. We're still working to get the Killer Bee on the line with us. If we can, he might be even traveling. We're not sure. When we wrap it up here in just a little while, you got Blue Darters football. There might be a lightning delay, but you'll still have live coverage. And then when that's over, you'll get the Jags and the Panthers in progress. You'll join that game in progress. And Jeff will be here all night long for the football. Make sure you get it. All right. So, in the meantime, got another story. This is an interesting story because it has to do with Sophie Cunningham, who of course is now one of the centers of controversy in the WNBA. And it started with the point. That's right, the guys are pointing here.
2: What's the point?
0: What's the point of the point? And you don't have the finger for it, though. Her finger, like, curves up, you know.
2: Well, no, it sticks out and it points down. Yes. In fact, my fantasy football team has a logo. Yeah. It is Sophie and God touching fingers.
1: Oh, yeah. Sistine Chapel, yeah.
0: Sistine Chapel, that's right. So, anyway, the notoriety came primarily from her stance on, you know, men don't belong in women's athletics and women's sports in any way, shape, or form. And of course, that has now blossomed into quite a controversy for the WNBA because now you have former NBA players. Enid Kanter,
2: yes. Freedom. Enid Kanter, Freedom.
1: And Ms. Royce White.
0: Joyce White, that's right, are going to get into the draft next year. And then you had a couple of guys show up to a game the other day wearing dresses saying they wanted to play in the league. But anyway, so she's been getting a lot of attention in the media as a result of this. Sometimes the story focuses on her, sometimes it focuses on the others, but as a result of her. Sometimes you don't get the story at all, though, and that's this story is about.
2: Yeah, this story is by a guy named Matt Calkins, who is a writer for the Seattle Times, was a writer for the Seattle Times, and fortunately the New York Post decided they were going to publish the story he put out where he was interviewing people who were attending a game in support of Sophie Cunningham.
0: This was like man on the street stuff.
2: Yep, this was in Seattle. It was outside Climate Pledge Arena. That's the name of the arena that Storm play in. He talked to a couple of young ladies. One of them was 16-year-old Annalee Wilson, who'd lost to a biological male in a track and field race in eighth grade. She held up a sign that read, "Thank you, Sophie, for speaking up for girls." Well, she got cussed out by the co-owner of the Storm during the game, and Matt Calkins decided he was going to write about it. And he did. That was the thesis of his column, was that supporting the separation of biological females and males does not automatically make you transphobic. So let's stop throwing the labels around. He wrote the story on Friday last week. He was told, yeah, we're looking it over by his editor. It's not going to be ready for Sunday's paper. Monday comes, Monday night, he gets an email saying, yeah, we're going to talk about it again on Wednesday. Thursday afternoon, the editor said, well, you know, we're not going to run this because you didn't tell me you were doing this in advance. So he said, you know what? I'm going to resign. And it might sound like that was a spur-of-the-moment decision, but he said, this was one of several columns of his that had been spiked at the Seattle Times because of its content. Not because it was untrue, not because it was unverified sources, because it laid something out there that their editors did not want in their newspaper.
0: Right. Now, this was sort of editorial stuff, but he did have, you know, interviews from people on the street, so it was also fact-based. but it's not the first time, and it won't be the last time, that the media censors stories so we won't find out about it at all. To them, is if it ain't a story, then it ain't true, and we're not going to, you know, it won't be an issue for us.
2: Well, from now forward, every WNBA game is going to have people going to it wearing those XXXY shirts, which are in favor of women's sports, and only women who have always been women being able to participate in women's sports.
1: Yeah.
2: And the teams in the league are going to fight against that, try to give them T-shirts that they can wear over them. It's going to result in lawsuits, I believe.
1: Yeah, and there's a story behind those shirts, too. And that story is the company XXXY was founded by a lady named Jennifer Tsai, S-E-Y, who's a former high executive, like a senior vice president at Levi Strauss, who got run out of Levi Strauss because of her political beliefs.
0: She was the CEO.
1: Yeah, that you're right. Yeah. You're right. She was. She was the CEO and had risen up through the ranks in that company and was a very high performer, high achiever, and was run off because of her political beliefs. And, you know, to your book, Politics and Pro Wrestling, the WNBA is eating this up. Their attendance has never been higher. They're in the news every day. Yeah. They're selling out arenas because of this controversy. Trust me, they don't want it to go away. Yeah.
2: Since Caitlin Clark joined the league 2 years ago, the average salary of every player in the WNBA has tripled. Average.
0: You would think that they would love her, but you know, it's that, you know, sort of counterintuitive sort of thing where it's the hate, the vitriol, the fighting is what brings in the bucks because it brings in the fans.
1: Because the quality of play is like, you know, going and watching a fifth grade men's game or a boys game.
0: Right.
1: The quality of play is not why people want to go. The story and the good guys and the bad guys, it depends on which side of the political spectrum you're on. You know, you either support Angel Reese or you support Cunningham and Clark, you know, but that's it. Yeah.
2: And if you've ever seen Caitlin Clark hit a three from 6 feet behind the 3-point line, that's really good basketball. She was trading shots with Steph Curry at the NBA All-Star Game last year, and she did real well.
0: Yeah.
2: The average shooter in the WNBA, maybe about 35, maybe 40% shooting tops.
0: Yeah, and she's already broken almost every offensive record in the WNBA. I mean, you know, three-pointers, the triple-doubles and all that other stuff. She's just, you know, in her short career has broken records of women who played many years in the WNBA.
2: Yeah. Now, Sophie Cunningham, her numbers are kind of muted. She doesn't play as much. She's maybe a sixth player on the team, but her three-point shooting is excellent as well.
0: Especially from the corner.
1: Yeah, and she's a top-flight defender, too. Yeah.
2: And she's got a black belt.
0: And she's nice to look at. All right, and the Killer Bee cannot join us tonight, as we thought. He's in transit. He is on his way to Las Vegas for the Cauliflower Alley Club convention. And I tell you what, at this point, Jeff, let's go ahead and take a break, and we'll come back with a little bit more of the American Adversaries radio show. But once again, we invite you to stick around for Friday Night Under the Lights, as the Blue Darters are going to take on the Boone Braves, and that should be an exciting game tonight. And then as soon as that wraps up, you'll join In Progress, the Jags hosting the Panthers. A lot of great fun right here tonight with Football Under the Lights.
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0: We are back. We are live. It is a Patriot Home Funding Friday on the American Adversaries Radio Show. Thanks so much for tuning in. Don't forget to stick around for some high school and then professional NFL football coming up after us. And then, of course, don't forget, we'll be back here live Sunday night, and we'll see what happens with Iran over the weekend. I mean, they are now really in dire economic shape. We'll see what Bahram is finding out from his people in Iran and connected to Iran.
1: Yeah,
0: and that's Sunday night.
1: Yeah, and for the first time, we've seen kind of a change in rhetoric from the president of Iran, acknowledging that the damage is happening.
0: Absolutely, and that they no longer control the Strait of Hormuz. All right, so that's Sunday night, but tomorrow morning at 7 a.m., you have American Adversaries Rewind. And I never know what it's going to be because Pete puts that together. So to me, it's as entertaining as you folks because I don't know what we're going to get on American Adversaries Rewind.
2: It's like a box of chocolates. You know, indeed. You're going to get something good.
0: But you don't know what it is. And that's tomorrow morning at 7 a.m. And then don't forget, tomorrow morning at 10 a.m., you have Talking Old School with Roger. And then the rewound that for 8 p.m. 6 p.m., you have This Week on the Hill with Tony Perkins, and at 1 o'clock you got the Mary Gardner Show. It's a lot of great stuff, and don't forget on Sunday now at 7 a.m. and at 1 p.m. you have the What's the Score Show. Fascinating guest once again this week, an aerospace engineer from Boeing. And then also don't forget at, let me see, that's at 8 o'clock you got the Roger Franklin Williams Show, where he and by the way where he had interviewed Ryan Elijah a number of times on his show over the last couple of months.
2: Did you hear the Mary Gardner Show last weekend?
0: I did not. I missed it.
2: She had an old friend of hers on, a guy that we've had on our show, Mark Merrow.
0: Oh, yes. Yes.
2: Yeah.
0: Yes.
2: Johnny
0: right.
2: B. Bad.
0: Johnny B. Bad. Watch
2: and
0: out.
2: He was basically telling his story and what a horrible young man he was and what he turned into.
0: That's right.
2: Something better.
0: Better watch out or he's going to hit you with his tutti frutti.
2: Teach you a lesson.
0: That'll be a blessing. All right. The Supreme Court Chief Justice John Roberts has put his approval on President Trump continuing to build the ballroom. And this now pretty much makes the case challenging that moot. What I mean by moot is that there won't be a dispute anymore because by the time they get around to hearing the case, the doggone ballroom is already going to be built.
2: Let's get to work. Let's just get things moving
0: right
2: now.
0: And the construction never stopped. It was to stop tonight at midnight if the lower court judge's injunction remained in place. So what John Roberts did was he put a stop to the injunction, but he did not put a stop to the case. But as I said, by the time the case works its way through the court, the ballroom's going to be built, which makes the case what they call moot.
2: Now, you know what, though? The left is good at tearing things down.
0: Yeah.
2: And a completed ballroom, they'd love to tear that down.
0: All right. Okay. The first night we did the show, September 5th, 2010, and we did these promotional commercials leading up to the show, I revealed to the audience why, if Barack Obama was in the studio that night, I would grab him by the shoulders, yank him up to my face, and kiss him right on the lips.
2: Full body shivers.
1: He would like it,
2: that?
1: Too.
2: Yes, I'm still getting full body shivers.
0: No tongues, mind you, but I would kiss him right on the lips, and I'd do it again tonight. Because I had no idea where it would go, but I knew that Barack Obama was going to create a right-wing backlash to him. Well, the same principle has kind of happened to the Nostradamus.
2: Yes.
0: To the DSA people, Nostradamus.
2: That's me, the Nostradamus.
0: So what's this all about?
2: This is from Axios, who says, Democrats who ooze anti-Trump resistance credibility, even central figures in past Trump impeachments, are struggling to withstand the rise of the Democrat Socialists of America and their allies. In Trump's first term, the grassroots anger was focused on Trump. This time around, the anger extends to the Democrat establishment as well. That's according to Joel Payne. He's a spokesman for the progressive group Move On. Payne says, what we hear from our members is a clear demand for change, and that includes within the Democrat Party. Voters are done with the status quo, And every electoral result we are seeing validates that. So, like, we have squishy Republican rhinos. Well, that's how they see their Democrats who are not avowed socialists.
0: That's exactly what I was getting ready to say. You see, the DSA, believe it or not, is the left's version of MAGA.
2: Mm-hmm.
0: In other words, you know, MAGA was against not just Democrats, but also against the Republican establishment, right? I mean, we still are. And that's why we're a little ticked off at what happened to Corey Mills, because we view the Republican establishment as having done that. And
2: the DSA is basically MALA, Make America Last Again.
0: Yeah, but it is a result of Donald Trump being president. Just like Trump is a result of Barack Obama, and MAGA is a result of Barack Obama. There would not be a MAGA movement, and I don't think Donald Trump would be president if Barack Obama had not been president. And this is why I said that night that if he was in the studio, I would give him a kiss on the lips. And one of the reasons why Lair came up with the idea of doing this show is that everywhere we went, this was after 2008, remember? The economic crisis, the housing, the stuff.
1: Oh, I know all about 2008. Yeah,
2: the beginning of the Tea Party.
0: Everyone we spoke to said, well, America's over. It's all over. Barack Obama's going to destroy America and all that. And our thinking was, no, this is going to end up being good for America. And that as long as, you know, we have a constitution, that the constitution will be bigger than these people. And lo and behold, we thought it was going to be Mitt Romney, but God had, you know, better knowledge, better wisdom than us. And it turned out to be Donald Trump. I remember when Pastor Jeffress did the pastor's brunch here. I think it was last year when he did the pastor's brunch. He talked about how he flew around with Donald Trump on Trump Force One, you know, after, I guess I'm in Air Force One, after he was elected in 2016. This was before he was elected. And he told Donald Trump, he said, you're going to be elected president of the United States. He said, God is going to make it happen. God is taking care of this. And Trump responded to him, you mean, so you're telling me that God wanted Barack Obama to be president? And Jeffers said, yes. He said, because we had to go through Obama to get to you.
2: And we had to go through Biden to get to Trump 2.0. Right.
1: And the Constitution lasted through the Biden administration, which was one of the most corrupt in history.
0: And I would say to the people on the left, it'll last through the Trump administration. Right?
2: But it may not last through the DSA taking over the Democrat Party.
0: Well, see, that's where we got to kind of break the cycle.
2: Yeah.
0: Is with this lunatic left, as Nostradamus said there about, what did you call it, make America
2: they're
0: last.
2: Mala.
0: Make America last.
2: They're maladjusted,
0: again.
2: So
0: right.
2: Makes sense.
0: Very good, very good. So that is our challenge, sort of to break the cycle. And it starts in the midterms, ladies and gentlemen. That's where we break the cycle. In the meantime, we're about out of time, so I invite you once again to stick around as the Blue Darters are on the road against the Boone Braves in an exciting Friday Night Lights season opener for both teams, regular season opener. And then the Jags and the Panthers and an NFL preseason game after that, all right here tonight. Then a lot of great programming throughout the weekend. We'll see you live Sunday night at 5. In the meantime, keep loving, keep praying. Don't you give up. Don't you dare surrender. Got to keep fighting so we can keep on winning and save our country. And whatever you do, please keep the faith. Night, everybody.
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4: 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I'm Roger Franklin Williams, joined by Joe Ferraro and by Steve Schwartz. We're coming to you from the campus of Boone High School at Norton Baker Field for tonight's season-opening football game between our Apopka Blue Darters and the home Boone Braves. We'll go to Steve and Joe in just a moment, but first I want to let you know about our wonderful sponsors who are making tonight's broadcast possible. They are Frogger's Grill and Bar, Shelley's Environmental Services, Community Health Centers, One Florida Bank, Central Florida Audiology, DeClue Brothers Insurance Solutions, and of course, our original sponsor on Blue Darter Football Broadcast, Florida Door Solutions. Now let's go to Joe Ferraro and Steve Schwartz. And Joe and Steve, it's a hot August afternoon here at Boone. We've had a little rain. Looks like it might be gone, and we're getting ready for the season opening football game.
6: There's a few strikes of lightning earlier, so things are delayed, but we're not really sure how much they're delayed, if they're really delayed, or we're just going to get this puppy kicked off at 7.
4: Well, since we are delayed, it's great we've got a little time for a pregame show, and we've got Steve Schwartz, the expert on Apopka Blue Darter football, joining us.
12: Well, the last time I was here at Norton Baker Field, Phil Ziegler was the head football coach. There was grass down here. Now it's AstroTurf. The sun's going to bake on it after the rain today. But it's just probably the best-looking football field, AstroTurf, I've seen in my 44 years of being around high school football. But they have done a tremendous job here at Boone High School and Norton Baker Field and the tradition of Boone. In fact, Boone, they've been playing football since the 1950s. Them and Edgewater High School opened up almost the same time. That's
4: 1952.
12: That's when Orlando High School stopped being. So Boone and Edgewater were the first two OCPS schools after Orlando High School. So they got a great tradition here at Boone High School.
6: Clearly they spared no expense on this field and stadium.
4: Yes. And along with Jones High School as well. But yeah, absolutely tremendous tradition, history and tradition at Boone High School. In fact, it's a school, one of the rare schools now with the growth in Central Florida that have second, third, fourth generation students. You know, long legacies at Boone High School, and they've been fortunate with outstanding coaches, and that's kind of part of the storyline for this game. As you mentioned, Coach, our dear friend Coach Phil Ziegler, who sadly passed away earlier this year. More recently, Coach Andy Johnson, who carved out his own legacy of outstanding coaching. And now Coach Charles Sprinkle inherits the Boone football program, and this is his first year as head coach at Boone, even though he's been on the staff as an assistant the last few years.
12: Exactly, and he's got a great bunch of assistant coaches. We're gonna go ahead and showcase one of them because I know him personally, Charles Nassar. Charles Nassar used to coach at Apopka High School football back in the Jim Cramer years in the 90s. Coach Nassar has two kids that play football here, plus they also play baseball. So he's one of the veteran assistant coaches that knows the game inside and out for the past 25 years.
4: In terms of background, looking at last year, Boone had another very successful season. They were 11-2. They were a district champion. Of course, Apopka had our catastrophically rebuilding year. We were 2-7 and under very difficult circumstances. So, but this is the start of a brand new year, and based on what we saw in the spring game the preseason classic last week at West Orange, I think there's some things for us to be optimistic about.
6: There's definitely a lot of things to be optimistic about. I'm wondering if, what Coach Neeson really was working on this whole week. Looking at the film, looking at some of the trials and tribulations that they had to iron those out.
12: And I wasn't at practice this week, but I did hear that someone who was at practice, Coach Neeson was working on a rotation of quarterbacks in and out, making sure all the three Apopka quarterbacks got some time, practice time, hitting their receivers and things like that. So, like we say, every year, I was on the sidelines at the kickoff classic versus West Orange last week. We were up, down, up, down. We had that good run in the first quarter, and we had a pretty good run in the second, and then it started falling apart. And now, what I know, when you get to a point on a kickoff classic, coaches go back, look at the film, like Joe says, okay, what do we got to work on? It was preseason. We got to get this because week one is the real deal. Now you're coming down here for the real deal. You want to get playoff points. You want to get everything on the line. So you put the kickoff classic back, and you try to find your best players to start the first series of play.
4: Well, one thing that I hope that we work on, and that is, a close game became a game that wasn't so close and not in our favor because we self-destructed within the last 2 minutes of the first half. We gave up two touchdowns on turnovers deep in our own territory within, two, maybe 3 minutes of the,
12: yes.
4: of the first half. And one of the reasons I even mentioned that is because that seemed to be a consistent storyline last year, was we'd play somebody close for a half. We'd come down to maybe literally 2 minutes or 3 minutes before half, and next thing you know, we're giving touchdowns away and wind up getting blown out going into the locker room. So hopefully that will be something that maybe, Coach Neeson works on and probably can be something to think about. That's more on the things we need to work on. But from a positive perspective, we moved the ball well in the first half, throwing the ball. Personally, from my perspective, Hunter McNinney looked sharp at quarterback, throwing the ball.
6: He looked more confident.
4: Very accurate.
12: Yes.
4: Showed a lot of poise. Looked like we got a nice complement of multiple receivers running. We had some success in the running game as well. So a lot to I think be positive about as we come into this game. And another thing too is, whereas last year, if I remember correctly, correct me if I'm wrong, but I think we were almost exclusively in the spread offense. I mean, we were just spreading out four or five receivers every play, throwing the ball virtually every play. When we did try to run it, we literally went nowhere last year. We mixed in a couple of run-oriented formations along with the spread last week, and we moved the ball pretty effectively on the ground. So hopefully that's something that we'll might be able to get some traction, and we'll make another step forward with that tonight.
6: One other thing I think we really need to be working on is our kicking game, because we need legs.
12: Yes.
6: And I didn't see that at all.
4: Well, you probably didn't see it because the snap never was put down correctly, so because of a bad snap. So
6: that's true.
12: The one thing we got going on with Coach Neeson coming in here to the 2026 season, remember, guys, last year he was given the head coaching job in May of 2025 because Jeff Rawlson resigned. We had all that mass exodus, all these kids going all
4: 30-plus players.
12: Yeah. And then so he got thrown in the fire right off the bat in June, so he only had 2 months to get that varsity team, JV team, and freshman team ready for the 2025 season. That could have that might have been one of the reasons we were 2-7 last year.
4: Well, we were lucky to get two wins. Really.
12: Exactly.
4: I think Neeson did a great job last year.
12: So now we've got Coach Neeson under a full year of the Blue Dart football, and we know the summer workouts were awesome. The 7-7s were awesome for the kids. So we got different coaches out there. Now Coach Neeson's going to be right now calling the offense for Apopka. Coach Bob Head, who's the defensive coordinator. If you're a Central Florida football fan, you know Coach Head was a head coach at West Orange. He was a head coach at Olympia. He's now calling the defense for the Blue Darters. You still have Matt Anderson, the longtime defensive line coach out there for Apopka. So the defense to me is going to be all right. It's just a little bit different of people calling the plays this year than what it was in 2025.
6: Yeah, Coach Head's got a good track record.
4: And that's another point is the coaching staff. It's almost impossible to over estimate all the negatives that Coach Neeson had to deal with stepping into the breach last year. And one of those was, most people don't even know about, was a highly depleted coaching staff. We didn't even have as many coaches as you're even allowed to have, if I'm not mistaken, for various reasons we won't get into. But he was really working with a skeleton. In addition to all the devastating problems he had to deal with, he was dealing with a depleted coaching staff. Mm-hmm. As you mentioned, this year, coaching staff has greatly improved. He's got some really heavyweights there on the coaching staff this year, and that's one more positive.
12: And what I like about these new coaches that came in, they're on staff. They're there at the school every day. Coach Head is in there teaching PE, and the offensive line coach is in there teaching PE for Apopka. So they're there seeing the players every day, where last year it was like, okay, this is a short note. Notice how we bring these coaches in when we have no teaching positions open. So now Mr. Hines and them have made positions, made sure that these coaches come in so that these coaches can see the players daily on a daily basis.
4: And one more thing about tonight, and in a moment, we're going to go. I was able to actually Coach Neeson and Coach Charles Sprinkle, the first-year head coach at Boone, joined me on Talking Old School this past Wednesday night. We're going to share some of the clips of those interviews a little bit later in the pregame. And speaking of pregame, it looks like we might be going a little bit longer than we may have thought until we kick off tonight, because there's nobody on the field right now, and the teams are still in the locker room. But just to bring you up to date, I did mention the positives from the Boone perspective. 11-2 last year, district champion. However, they lost, had heavy losses due to graduation. This is something of a rebuilding year for them. Coach Andy Johnson stepped down as head coach. Coach Sprinkle is in his first year as head coach, and based on there, and I'm always the first person that says, don't put too much, if any, stock in spring games and preseason games. But you know, Boone didn't win their spring game, and they didn't win their preseason game. Now, of course, you know, we didn't win either one of ours either. One of those was a tie. But my point is, you know, this is shaping up heading into the season to be something of, appears to be something of a rebuilding year for Boone. So the game might be a little bit more even on even keel going into it than if you just look at the records from last year, is the point I'm trying to make.
12: Yeah, and if you look at the Apopka 2026 schedule, it's not a hard schedule like it was in the past with the Edgewaters, the Cocos, the Madison Counties, the Osceola. It's a different type of a schedule for Apopka because we know as we go into the 2026 campaign, we are in another rebuilding year. So why do you want to go ahead and go do a two-year schedule? Because all these teams we play this year will play next year because it's a two-year cycle. So it's going to give both squads, like you said, Boone and Apopka, a chance to get their legs underneath of them, and maybe if they need to rebuild, get some confidence behind them.
4: And that's another point I want to make, and I'm going to continue to emphasize, is that we are still very much in rebuilding mode. You know, I mean, I think that last year was a stop the bleeding year, and Coach Neeson, from my perspective, did a phenomenal job of it.
6: Cauterize the wound.
4: We've taken a huge step forward. We dressed out 51 players last week. We got over 100 players in the program now. You know, that comes from having one returning starter last year and a team that was essentially a JV team playing varsity. So in terms of the structure of the program, we're light years ahead of where we were last year. Things like the coaching staff that Steve talked about. However, we still need to remember it's not going to happen overnight. We're not going to go back to Chip Gerke, 31 consecutive wins,
12: Or Rick Darlington,
4: Darlington, three state championships overnight. We are in a rebuilding processes too, and this is phase two of our rebuilding process. I just want to make sure all fans are aware of that background and keep our expectations in check.
6: Patience and perseverance.
12: And what I like about last week's game, before the kickoff classic, I talked to some of the assistant coaches and said, all right, guys, do you have a gentleman's agreement with West Orange, which would mean that the coach

0: like it was a full-blown regular season game. And to me, the point I come in with, well, we pretty much played toe-to-toe with them.
1: Yeah, we did real good.
0: Other than those two touchdowns we literally gave them at the end of the first half, that was essentially an even game.
2: Yeah, and with the history between Apopka and West Orange, that goes back to the 70s they've been playing, and then all the way back to Lakeview High School in Apopka. That's one of the things about it. I'm just glad we had them on the schedule, because even though they were a kickoff classic, we still got that history and that tradition. And next year, that might come to Apopka, but look at how the stands on West Orange and the stands at Apopka last week at West Orange on both sides were full.
1: Yeah.
2: I mean, you got to keep those teams on schedule.
0: Well, actually, that's one thing I've been meaning to ask somebody is, how did we come not to have West Orange on the regular season schedule? Because if I'm not mistaken, that's the first time that Apopka and West Orange haven't played during the regular season since the school was founded in 1975.
1: Yeah, we were in the same division.
2: Well, here's the deal, guys. Apopka's the only Orange County school in that district. We're in the Seminole district. We're in Lake Mary, Lake Brantley, Seminole, and stuff like that. So right there, you got four games you got district, and then you got some other games you got plant in. So maybe West Orange and couldn't make an agreement to do a regular season, but say, hey, we'll do the kickoff classic like that 2 years we had with Tampa Bay Tech.
0: That's just, we've always played them, whether they're in the district
2: exactly,
0: or not.
2: Yes.
0: If I'm not mistaken, I heard John Perry say one time that, you know, before it was West Orange High School from Winter Garden, it was Lakeview High School
2: yes.
0: from Winter Garden. And the series with Lakeview High School goes all the way back to our first year of football in 1933. So just a little curious that they seem to fall off the regular season schedule after over 70 years. But anyway, that's, I guess, beside the point. As Steve says, at least we played them in a preseason classic. But now it's time for us to take a break. You're listening to the Apopka Blue Darter Football pregame show. To reset the stage for you, we are at Boone High School. We are in a rain or lightning, some kind of a weather delay, and we don't know exactly quite when this game is going to start. On the positive side, the rain is gone, and in fact, we're steering right into bright sunshine at the moment.
1: And some humans are trickling onto the field.
0: And so, well, we're going to take a quick break right now. 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
4: Welcome back to Apopka Blue Darter football. It's opening night for the Blue Darters, and it's opening night across the state of Florida for high school football teams. I'm Roger Franklin Williams, joined by Joe Ferraro and Steve Schwartz. We're on the campus of Boone High School at Norton Baker Field for tonight's contest between our Apopka Blue Darters on the road versus the Boone Braves. Listening to the John Perry pregame show right now. We are in a weather delay, and we have a coming up in just a moment. We've got Steve is going to talk about the new playoff format, and as most of close observers know, we seem to have a new format every single year in Florida, and Steve's going to share his insights with us about this year's new format. Before we do, though, we were able to have fortunate to have interviews with both head coaches on the Talkin' Old School program this past Wednesday night. We talked to had a chance to talk with Coach Marcus Neeson and Boone's first year head coach, Coach Charles Sprinkle. And so now we'd like to go to that brief interview that we had with Coach Marcus Neeson, talking a little bit about the upcoming 2026 season. And go to Coach Marcus Neeson right now, head coach of Apopka. Coach, thank you for joining us.
5: Thanks for having me. Thanks for having me.
4: What, and now you, you're at a JV game. You know, great work. I know you're working pretty much around the clock all the time. Can you, you, why don't we just start by talking about the game versus Boone coming up this Friday. Can you just talk about, at this point, maybe your mindset for the season and for the game coming up, and kind of where's the mindset of the team right now?
5: Yeah, after last week, it's kind of gauged to see where we're at, and we're focused on fixing the little things, and this week's going to be a physical game. They're a run heavy offense, and our defense is going to have to play assignment football when you go against triple option and wing T, that old school football that forces you to read your keys and play sound football. So our defense is getting prepared for that. And offensively, we just got to fix all the little mistakes. We got to hold on to the football. We got to be able to read the right reads. And when the ball's thrown towards us, we got to be able to come down with the football.
4: Coach Marcus Neeson with a very concise preview of tonight's game versus Boone. That was just Wednesday night with that conversation on Talkin' Old School. Now let's go to Coach Charles Sprinkle. Right now we're pleased to have joining us Coach Charles Sprinkle, head coach of the Boone Braves. We'll go to him right now. Coach, thanks for joining us tonight. It's great to catch up with you again.
6: Of course. Thank you for having me.
4: You know, and you know, we talked to you, you joined us a couple times recently. Of course, it was great seeing you and your wife Crystal at the Crying Towel about a week ago at Christner's. I thought you did an excellent presentation there. Once again, I would encourage any of your opponents who were listening not to take what you said and factor it into their game plans. But it was an impressive debut, and it was great to have you joining us. And then we had a big crowd of Boone Braves there too in the room, but. But as we start now, kind of talk about more nuts and bolts things now that the season's actually started and you've got your first regular season game Friday night. And I think the first thing that's interesting about, a lot of things interesting about the Boone Braves this season, one, you're taking over as the new head coach. Now, of course, you've been there on the staff with Coach Andy Johnson for the last several years in a key role. If I'm not mistaken, most recently as offensive coordinator. But
7: But another thing is that a lot of losses due to graduation, a lot of newer players will be getting a lot more playing time, as I understand it, this season. And of course, one of the players that graduated was your quarterback, Sam Johnson. But can you just give us an overview of the makeup of the team and that transition process between going from a heavily veteran team last year to a team where you're going to have a lot of newer faces?
5: Yeah, absolutely. Andy a couple of years ago made me the offensive line coach, and for somebody like him who's got from that O-line cloth, it was a big trust thing for him. Handing over basically his pride and joy, his babies, and letting me be in charge, and he really just kind of let me run with it. He kind of left me alone to my own devices and let me do my thing the last couple of years. So that was obviously big. But losing his son Sam Johnson, that was huge. He was probably the best quarterback in Central Florida and probably one of the best in the state. So it's not necessarily trying to replace him; it's trying to find the next guy. But luckily we believe in developing guys around here. So we got a young kid coming in that tough as nails, right? Got all the toughness that we got out of Sam that we wanted, and now we just got to develop him into the physical specimen. And that's true for a lot of the guys. Even though the offensive line, we're only returning one varsity starter, we've got three or four seniors that are starting. The only issue is they haven't really started on the varsity level recently, so we're just it's a little not necessarily lack of seniority, it's more of a lack of inexperience.
4: That was Coach Charles Sprinkle. He's the first year head coach of the Boone Braves. Of course, he's been on the staff for a number of years and most recently as offensive coordinator, with his overview of the game tonight. Hope you guys enjoyed that. Hope everybody enjoyed those insightful looks by the both head coaches. Steve, Joe, anything that you stands out from what Coach Sprinkle or Coach Neeson said that you want to comment on?
8: I think being young coaches, as Coach Sprinkle is a Boone and Coach Neeson is at Apopka, I think they did tremendous on their interviews, first of all. It's kind of hard to go ahead and do interviews when you're new head coaches and only young head coaches like that. But the insight that Coach Neeson and Coach Sprinkle gave us, to me, that's spot on. I mean, those are two guys who are young. They want to climb the ladder. Neeson, he climbed the ladder at Apopka. He was a freshman head football coach years ago. Now he's a head football coach. Coach Sprinkle, as you mentioned, he was on the staff last year. Now he's a head coach. So they both of them came in the same direction to become head coaches of their respective programs.
9: They both got large shoes to fill, and I think they both can do it. I think you can fill those shoes.
4: And one thing that stands out to me, I touched on briefly earlier, but to put a finer point on it, yes, Boone comes into the game, 11-2 record last year, district champion. However, they've took heavy losses in graduation, including their outstanding quarterback, Sam Johnson. So they're going to have a lot of brand-new players playing tonight. Apopka suffered our lumps last year, 2-7, and from my perspective, we were lucky to win those two, fortunate to win those two. Shout-out to Coach Neeson. But we're coming in, on the other hand, even though ugly record last year, with a lot of experienced players. And one of the positives in the last season was a lot of guys got a lot of big-time playing time that otherwise would not have. So we've got a lot of guys that have a lot of experience coming in. So that's one thing to factor in when you're thinking about the game tonight.
8: You got experience, and then you sprinkle in that, talk about Coach Boone. But I'm just saying, some new players, new faces, are returning to Apopka football.
9: Yes.
8: For their senior year. So they went somewhere else and decided the grass is greener back at Roger Williams Field. So now they're back in the system. So they're going ahead and getting their experience too. So yeah, we're starting to get a pretty good balance as we go into the 2026 campaign on our football program for Apopka.
4: And from what I understand, we've actually picked up a transfer or two as well. And one of those, from speaking with Coach Neeson, is Jalen Parmley, number five. He was a running back last week, and did a good job at running back last week, especially grinding out yards between the tackles. And he was also the player that ran the single wing when we went to the single wing formation.
8: And we also got back Cameron Medina, who's a senior defensive back. After his sophomore year, he went over to play for Lake Brantley. He's back. His father graduated from Apopka. His father played for Apopka. Over there, he was a receiver and a defensive back. This year, he's just going to be a defensive back for Apopka. He's about 6'4", and a pretty good athlete.
9: And we've got the Braves on the field right now and the color guard. So things are starting to happen. Here go the Blue Darters.
4: Yes, we have good news. Teams are now taking the field, as Joe said. Boone Braves looking sharp in their orange jerseys, orange pants, and orange helmets. Our Blue Darters are now taking the field over on the south side of the field at Norton Baker Field.
8: And they've reset the clock for pregame, and now we got about 20 minutes and 30 seconds to go until we have kickoff. So all the bad weather, lightning and rain, has cleared Central Florida and Orlando area.
4: And good time for us to take another break. When we come back, and friends, we're pleased to be joined with Steve Schwartz joining us tonight. He's a longtime PA announcer for Apopka Blue Darter football and Blue Darter athletics. He's been associated with Blue Darter football, see, for 33 years. Is that correct?
8: This is year 33 and 26 years behind the microphone at Apopka.
9: Wow. And don't forget, right after this game, there's a cat fight happening on the radio, the Jaguars and the Panthers.
8: Oh, that's right.
9: So make sure, don't move that dial.
4: It's a great point, Joe. And, in fact, we'll try to keep you updated. That game will start most likely when we're still on the air. We'll keep you updated with the score. Yeah, don't forget, Jacksonville Jaguars on the air tonight right after our game on AM 950, FM 94.9, The Answer, and, of course, The Answer Orlando app. We'll take a break, and we'll be right back from Boone High School with Apopka Blue Darter football, sponsored by One Florida Bank. 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
7: Welcome back to Apopka Blue Darter football on the road tonight at Boone High School. We're at Norton Baker Field for tonight's season opener, the Blue Darters versus the Boone Braves. I'm Roger Franken-Williams, joined by Joe Ferraro, and tonight joined by Steve Schwartz. And we are eagerly anticipating the kickoff of tonight's game. I do want to let you know, if you're just joining us, we are in a weather delay, or we have been in a weather delay. The teams have now taken the field. They're warming up, and we're about 15 minutes away from kickoff. Before we go back to Steve and to Joe, I want to let you know, of course, that tonight's broadcast is made possible with the support of Central Florida Audiology, a Apopka Blue Darter alum, Dr. Amy Davis, and Community Health Centers. Community Health Centers have been providing affordable quality health care for the citizens of Central Florida since 1972. Now let's go back to Joe Ferraro and Steve Schwartz. And Steve, you know, one thing we've become used to in recent years is an ever-changing playoff format by the Florida High School Athletic Association. And once again this year, we have a brand-new playoff format. And you probably know more about it than probably anybody in the state of Florida. Could you kind of help us out a little bit and share with us some details?
8: I'm going to try to make this as easy as possible because there's a lot of change in the offseason.
9: You got to dumb it down for us.
8: We're going to calm it down. So fans who are listening, get your papers and pencil ready because there's going to be a lot of moving parts.
9: Yeah, to be honest, it resembles hieroglyphics.
8: That's right. So let's go back to 2025. The Florida High School Athletics Association had classes 1 through 7A that could make the playoffs, an independent league that did not make the playoffs, and a rural league that made the playoffs. Now, the rural league are the ones in the panhandles, like your Jays, your Freeport,
7: Madison County.
8: Okay, so as we come into the 2026 season, here's what the Florida High School Athletic Association did. They took out 7A, okay? So then they went 1 through 6A. So Boone and Apopka are now in 6A. So you got 1 through 6A.
7: So they took 6A being the
8: top. Yes, the top. So then they took the rural division, got rid of that, and either moved those teams into the 1A or an independent small or an independent large. Go ahead.
9: When you say large, you're talking about population of the school.
8: Yes.
9: Correct?
8: Yes.
9: Very good.
8: So like if it's an independent large, like Windermere is an independent large, they're independent large. Mount Dora Christian up from Apopka, they're in the independent small. Now, the independent league can now make the playoffs in the Florida High School Athletic Association. So you got 1 through 6A, independent league, small and large, they can all make the playoffs. And they finish it up with an open division. So the open division is your large schools and your teams that win state championships and are perennial powerhouses that get dragged all the way to the semifinals and finals. They can be now grouped in open division by the Florida High School Athletic Association. So, example, if Fort Lauderdale, St. Thomas Aquinas, okay, they were 5A last year. They win all these state championships. They would qualify for that large school open division. So there's a lot of moving parts as when November comes. So when it's playoff pairing time and this and that, you still got your playoff points. But now you've got your 1 through 6A, your independent small, your independent large, and your open division. So that's in a nutshell.
7: Good job. I can actually sort of understand that.
8: Yeah,
7: that was amazing.
9: And I'm wondering, what is their mindset for constantly changing it every year?
8: Well, it could be, and I'm not going to talk for the Florida High School Athletic Association, but it could be that you get better teams versus better teams, you get more crowds, okay? Smaller division, independents, okay? You could go ahead and get more players in the teams in the playoffs, okay? Because remember, last year, independents weren't in the playoffs. Now, a lot of state associations are going to these situations, like in the Illinois High School Association. I grew up in Illinois. They used to have a 32-team playoff system, okay? They've expanded it to 48.
9: Wow.
8: In all classifications. So this is not just a Florida thing. It's also going to the Midwest and the West. So what these associations are doing are giving more opportunities for more teams to make the playoffs. Now, if you're a team that went 2-7 or 2-8 and you make the playoffs, you know, maybe those players say, I'm getting ready for basketball season. I don't want to be in the football players. But it still opens the doors for more teams to qualify for the postseason.
7: And one thing, too, is there's always a lot of criticism, and part of that's just baked in because Florida's such a diverse state. I mean, we've got, you know, high schools from towns like big public schools in Miami and Orlando and Jacksonville and Pensacola, and then you've got your small rural schools like Madison County, and you know, so and then you've got your private schools, and you've got, you know, different even kinds of private schools, and so, you know, it's hard to develop a system where everybody thinks they're being treated fairly, and over the years a lot of people have felt they are being treated fairly, and a lot of people have felt that certain schools, I'll just name names because it's just a fact by everybody, certain schools like the Thomas Aquinas's, like IMG, that are just perennial super powerhouses. It's not a, you know, the typical high school isn't on a level playing field with these super powerhouses. So you've got constant criticism of the system. So I think this is a response of the constant criticism.
8: And one thing the Florida High School Athletic Association has done to make this an even keel, you know, years ago, I've been around high school baseball in the state for 34 years. There used to be two team districts in high school baseball, like a Fort Pierce John Carroll and a West Palm Beach Benjamin. Congratulations, you're making the playoffs, either a district champion, district runner-up. There's no two-team districts no more. It's four or five in a district, playoff points, independents, and all that. So it's a whole different atmosphere now this coming November.
7: And I think that's a good thing. And just to go old school just for a second for you, and it's relevant to Apopka High School, way back in the day when I was playing, it was exactly the opposite from those two-team districts. Our district, for both football and baseball, stretched coast to coast in Florida. In fact, in our district tournament, we played everybody from Titusville Astronaut on the East Coast to Crystal River and Brooksville Hernando on the West Coast. Mm-hmm. So anyway, that gives you an idea how things... This is not a recent phenomenon of tweaking and changing. It's been ever changing for decades.
9: And did they have electricity back then when you were playing?
7: They actually did. We actually did.
8: And when I rolled in, I'm sorry. When I rolled in Apopka in 1991 through 91 to 94, you only had one team out of your district making the playoffs. There was no more district runner-ups making the playoffs. There was no playoff point system. And that's why that last game of the regular season between Apopka and Evans, the Grookey Bowl, was so important. Because one of those teams is going to make the playoffs from 91 through 94, and one of the teams was going to be left
7: in
8: the house.
7: And they usually came in, if not every time, undefeated.
8: Yes.
7: Well, friends, we're glad you're joining us. We're at Boone, and we're not too far away from kickoff. About 8.5 minutes before kickoff, we have been in a weather delay, but that's behind us now. And it's great to have you joining us on Apopka Blue Darter Football as the Apopka Blue Darters and the Boone Braves kick off their respective 2026 football season, along with virtually every single high school football team in the state of Florida tonight. Take one more break. You're pleased to be joined. I'm Roger Franklin Williams. We're pleased to be joined by Joe Ferraro and tonight by Steve Schwartz. Want to remind you, coming up immediately after our game, Jacksonville Jaguars preseason football tonight. And Joe, I believe they're playing the Carolina Panthers, if
9: I'm
7: not mistaken.
9: That is absolutely correct. And just real quick, when the Jaguars and Carolina first came into the league back in 95, their very first game was at the the Hall of Fame Bowl in Canton. They played each other their very first game in the NFL.
7: Thank you for that update. Hey, friends, want to let you know before we go to break, Blue Garter, you're listening to Blue Garter Football, sponsored by the Clue Brothers Insurance Solutions. 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
8: Yep.
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24: 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Here's Roger and Joe.
7: Welcome back to Apopka Blue Darter football, and welcome back to Apopka's season-opening football game versus the Boone Braves. I'm Roger Franklin Williams. I'm glad you're joining us. We're joined here on the campus of Boone High School at Norton Baker Field by Joe Ferraro and by Steve Schwartz. We're going to be having kickoff here in about less than 5 minutes. If you are just joining us, we were in a weather delay, but that's all behind us now. Before we go back to Steve and Joe, I do want to just say a word about really a tremendous man, first of all, and somebody who had a huge impact in the lives of students at Boone High School, in the success of Boone High School football, both as a player and as a coach, Coach Phil Ziegler. He was a personal friend of mine, a dear personal friend. He impacted literally thousands of lives in his role as a head football coach, both at Boone High School and later at Hagerty High School, where he produced championship teams at both schools. Coach Ziegler passed away earlier this year. I just wanted to say a special tribute to him and a special shout out to Coach Phil Ziegler. Really, his life was an example of what a coach should be, what a man should be, and what an American should be. And he's greatly missed by all who knew him.
8: And he built a program over here. I mean, he built a program over here, and I knew Coach Ziegler like you did. He was one of those guys that was he loved the Lord. I mean, he was a religious guy. And also, I'd come over here, referee Pop Warner games, and I'd bring my tent, my chair. He goes, Schwartz, what are you doing? I said, what do you mean, Coach? He goes, take that back to your car, come sit in my office. We got sodas in there, be in the air conditioning.
9: Nice.
8: I mean, Coach Ziegler was just a class act.
9: Usually guys like that are touching lives throughout their lives.
8: Yes.
9: And just like even now, like you guys, you have great memories of Coach Ziegler. Mind you, I don't know him, but just from hearing you, I guarantee you, everyone he's ever come in contact with have great memories and recall them.
7: And we could talk for hours literally about him. In fact, we're planning on talking old school, a special tribute show to Coach Ziegler. I'll let both of you, you guys know about it, and we'll let everybody listening know about it as well. And I do want to make sure one more thing about Coach Ziegler before we move on. You know, he was such an outstanding human being and an outstanding man, and had such a positive influence on everybody that knew him, especially his players. He really was just an extraordinary coach. I mean, when he took over at Boone, they had losing seasons for decades. In fact, the conventional wisdom was Boone just wasn't a football school and wasn't going to have a football team, no matter who the coach was. In fact, the previous three seasons before Phil Ziegler taking over, Boone had won three games. They were 3-27 in the previous three seasons. Within the third year, he had a winning season, and shortly thereafter had a district championship. And from that point on, they were one of the top teams in the state of Florida.
8: And back then, Boone was known for their basketball and their head coach, Wayne Rickman, and their base owner John Hart and
7: Steve Post and Pete Post. But of course, now it's time for us to go to the national anthem. We're going to leave you just for a few minutes. The color guard is on the field, and when we come back from the national anthem from Norton Baker Field, we'll be ready for kickoff of this season opening football game between our Apopka Blue Darters and the Boone Braves. We'll be back momentarily.
9: Those windows are filthy.
0: Once it hits zero, both sides are ready. Four, five, six, zero.
9: Five. 13 and 8.
1: Easy to see numbers.
0: Yep.
9: 13.
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0: wonderful national anthem here at Norton Baker Field on the campus of Boone High School. We are now moments away from kickoff. The captains are now taking the field, are going to midfield actually for the coin toss. And for Boone, we have number 58 is one of the captains, number 5, number 13, and number 8.
1: For Apopka, your speaking captain tonight for the Darters will be number 11, Joshua Taylor. Your speaking captain for the Boone Braves will be number 8, Tyler Dicko.
2: And number 92, Marcus Young.
1: The officials for tonight's game are from the Central Florida Physical Association based in Orlando. Head referee, Mr. Jason Carroll. He's a veteran official here at Central Florida, and he's worked state championship football games.
2: And number 50, Chase Brown.
0: Boone coming in 11 and off of an 11-2 district championship season. Apopka coming in off of a 2-7 season, the first step of a long rebuilding process last season.
3: Beautiful sunset, Roger, Steve.
1: Yep.
0: There are high school games across the state tonight, and of course, I want to let you know that immediately following tonight's game, Jacksonville Jaguars football will be right here on AM 950, FM 94.9, The Answer, and The Answer Orlando app and website.
1: Boone won the toss. They elected to receive the football. They will defend the south goal. Apopka will be kicking off. They will be defending the north goal here at Norton Baker Field.
0: As I said before, Boone looking sharp. Orange jerseys, orange pants, orange helmets. We have white jerseys. If I'm not mistaken, it's kind of difficult to see through this glass here, but it looks like we're wearing black pants. Is that correct?
1: That is right. We've got multiple jerseys this year, white, black, blue, gray, and we got multiple pants, black pants, which the Pop is wearing tonight. We also got blue pants and white pants. So we went to Nike, and we bought a lot of merchandise over the offseason.
0: Tonight we're in white jerseys with blue numbers, black pants, and our blue helmets that are traditional Michigan Wolverine style helmets. Now the Blue Darters take the field, led by the American flag and two Blue Darter flags.
1: Xavier Cruz, number 84, was a young man for Apopka that came in with the American flag, and we're about ready to get underway here at historic Norton Baker Field.
0: Yeah, Cruz had a real nice reception last week. Lined up as tight end and hit the seam for about a 20 or 30 yard reception. If I'm not mistaken, that was a third and long too.
1: Back deep to receive the kickoff for the Boone Braves will be number 2, Tashawn Zitterholm, number 4, Caden Lance. And we'll see what Apopka does when it comes into who they're going to send out to kick it off for the Darters.
2: Receiving for your Boone Braves, number 2, Tashawn Zitterholm, and number 4, Caden Lance.
0: Apopka will be kicking off.
1: Jacob Redder will be your kicker for Apopka to start off this game. Number 53.
3: Mr. Redder is a junior. And here we go.
0: There's a kick. It's a short, high kick. Taken at the 22 by Boone. Up to the 25. Pushed out of bounds with a nice tackle at about the 28. Good coverage by the Blue Darters.
1: On the return for the Braves is number 8. That is Tyler Dicko, the junior, 5'11", 180 for Boone.
3: Yeah, you can tell when he got hit, he was snagged by his legs and got pulled out of bounds.
0: Either 14 or 29 who made the tackle for Apopka. That was good kick coverage. Both of those guys are on the starting defense.
1: And it was a short kick by Redder for Apopka, only about 25 to 30 yards.
0: Boone takes over first and 10 for the first play from scrimmage, from first play of the 2026 regular season. Boone at their own 30-yard line. They're in kind of a hybrid formation. They got a wide receiver on the left, actually a double wing formation. Wing left, wing right, one running back in the backfield. Man in motion left to right. Quarterback rolls out to his left, and he's going to be sacked.
3: Oh, and a big loss, too.
0: Number one, or three, I think that's number three. That would be Kemp.
1: Yep, and the quarterback, he has number three, Jake Nassar. He's a sophomore, plays football and baseball. His dad is an assistant coach here at Boone, and his dad also was an assistant coach back in the 90s for Apopka.
0: They tried to run a play-action pass out of the double wing, and Apopka snuffed it. In fact, it looked like Kemp came off the edge unblocked. Boone in the double wing. Now they've got second and long. That was a loss probably of close to 10 yards. Double wing quarterback under the center. Comes a run around the left end. Found a big hole. 25, 30. 35. Crosses the 35. Tackled around the 37 or 8 yard line.
1: Go ahead.
3: He made up all that lost yardage.
1: Yep. Ball carrier for the Boone Braves. Number 13, C.J. Nassar. That's the brother of Jake Nassar. In on the stop of the Darters was number 14. That is Robert Hewlett, the senior defensive back.
0: Also number 20 with help from number 20 as well. Big gain for Boone. That brings up a third and short. Third probably in about four, I'll call it, from their own 37. Boone in the double wing with a wide receiver on the left. Man in motion. Here comes a handoff over right guard. Hit hard at the line of scrimmage. Ball's on the ground. Did not get the first down.
1: That's going to be a fumble. And
0: Apopka football.
1: Apopka's going to get the football because the referee on our side stopped the clock. He saw that Blue Darters got the football. Didn't see who got it. But that's going to give Apopka great field position. First and 10 on the Boone 38.
3: And this is going to be their first possession of the game.
0: Credit the defense. And I didn't see who it was, but at least one, and it might have been even two or three players, really nailed the ball carrier to cause that fumble. Apopka takes over for our first possession of the game and of the regular 2026 regular season. First and 10 in Boone territory at the 37-yard line of Boone, 38. Spread formation. Handoff straight up the middle. Hit hard. That's Jakavian Kemp. He's hit hard at the line of scrimmage by multiple players, and he may have gained a yard, if that.
1: Hunter McNinney, the quarterback for Apopka, has had a good little handoff, faked the throw, and got it only about... He only got 1 yard on the play. Second and a 9.
0: Hunter McNinney at quarterback for Apopka. Apopka comes out in the spread. Three wides right, one wide left. One running back. McNinney in the shotgun. Blitz coming. McNinney's back to throw. He throws deep. Incomplete. Yeah, we had one man covered by about four.
1: Yeah, but I'll credit the offensive line for Apopka. Pretty good protection. McNinney had some time
0: in the pocket. They were blitzing 2 minutes.
1: Exactly, and McNinney had time in the pocket.
3: He sure did.
0: I think it was interesting that they were blitzing on second down. Spread formation for Apopka. Two wides left, two wides right. One running back. They're blitzing again, coming right up the middle and off the edge. He gets it rid of it. Complete at the 25-yard line. Nice pitch and catch. Collington on the receiver.
3: That is a first down.
1: And he only had inches before he caught that ball, or he could have been catching it out of bounds, but he got good presence of mind and know where he was in the field.
0: Yeah, Collington's a big-time receiver, number one.
3: All
0: movement
3: sides
0: along the line. Yeah, Boone was blitzing again, and our offensive line picked it up again.
1: Yeah, defensive encroachment. It should be called by Jay Carroll. Yep, it's against Boone. That's 5 yards and against the Boone Braves.
3: So it looks like they're going to blitz every down.
0: First and 10, Apopka from the 20-yard line, near the 20-yard line of Boone. Spread formation, two wides right, two wides left, one running back. McNinney at quarterback. He's back to throw. Here comes a rush, and he's tackled, sacked. Number 5 for Boone. He's one of the captains. He just blew right through his blockers.
1: That's Liam Graham, as we've seen the past couple plays, as Apopka goes to the no huddle. The defensive ends for Boone, the edges are just coming in on an angle.
0: Yeah, he just defeated our offensive line by himself on that one. Credit Boone with a good defensive play. Ball goes back to the 30-yard line. two wides right, two wides left, one running back, man in motion, left to right. Handoff up the middle, big hole, 25, 20, 15, 10, inside the 10, down to the 8-yard line. That was Jakavian Kemp.
1: Yep, Jakavian Kemp on a second and 12 gets a hole in the middle, and he's inside the red zone.
0: Talk about a tale of two contrasts. The last play, the offensive line essentially failed, and McNinney got sacked. On that play, they blew open a huge hole on the left side, and we were able to get the first down on the straight handoff. Spread formation. Kemp breaks multiple tackles, gets it inside the 5 to about the 4.
1: And now we're going up the middle between Apopka, it right up to the holes. It'll be second and goal from the Boone at 3.
3: And it's on the 4.
0: Ball inside the 5-yard line. Second and goal for Apopka. Spread formation, two wides right, one wide left. We got a blocking back on the right now. Snap to McNinney. He fires. Incomplete. Had a man. Looked like the receiver dropped it.
1: So what Apopka's doing with that blocking back is number 24, Nicholas Taylor. He's in front of McNinney. And number 22 for the Darters, Jakavian Kemp, is behind McNinney on the offensive scheme there.
0: That was a well-executed play. Collington just couldn't bring it in. He was open. Third down and goal. Running play up the middle. He got hammered at the line of scrimmage.
3: He's getting a lot of big push.
0: Second effort, third effort. Gets a push from the offensive line. Gets it now closer to the goal. Credit Kemp and the offensive line. He got hammered at the line of scrimmage and still picked up a couple yards. Steve, can you see where the ball is?
1: We are on the Boone 1.
0: Was this fourth and goal?
1: It should be.
0: Fourth and goal from the Boone 1. Popkin, the power eye, quarterback under center. Fourth and one, fourth and goal. Here's a handoff over the right side.
3: It's in.
1: No indication.
0: Touchdown Apopka.
1: Yep, there it is.
0: Straight handoff over the right side. Credit the offensive line and good tough running. But I believe that was number 22, Kemp.
1: Yep, and also credit number 24,